education by attending parts of someone else's musical education. I'm Aaron Kane. You'll hear some of the benefits of Georges Bizet's education, his first suite from La Lisienne, later this hour.

Dance of the Graceful Girl by Alberto Ginastera, played there by I'm Aaron Kane. Great to be with you. Beethoven only wrote one opera. Beethoven wrote a total of four overtures to that one opera. Fidelio, which was originally called Leonora, the name of the protagonist, a woman who disguises herself as a man under the assumed name of Fidelio, so she can rescue her husband and save him from political imprisonment and execution. Beethoven rejected three of his four overtures. He rejected this one because he thought it was too grand to be just an opera overture. Beethoven thought it should stand alone. Here is the Leonora Overture, number 3, Standing Alone, played by the Atlanta Symphony Orchestra, conducted by Yoel Levy.

0: the Atlanta Symphony Orchestra, conducted by Yoel Levy, with the Leonore Overture No. 3 by Beethoven. A little moonlight serenade from Debussy is coming up in about a minute. 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This quick-witted comedy finds two divorcees honeymooning with new spouses, causing insults and romantic sparks to fly. Through August 23rd, information and tickets at GuthrieTheater.org.
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0: Tomorrow, guest host Orly Shaham meets some phenomenal musicians from the Walnut Hill School for the Arts in Natick, Massachusetts, on From the Top. That's tomorrow at noon on your classical Minnesota Public Radio. Clair de Lune is probably Debussy's most loved piece of piano music, the slow movement from his Suite Bergamasque. Debussy actually wrote three Clair de Lunes, or is it Clairs de Lune? What should the plural be? Anyway, he wrote a version to be played and sung, one of six melodies composed by Debussy to the poems of Paul Verlaine. This is Clair de Lune, Moonlight, played by pianist Philippe Cassar and sung by soprano Nathalie Desaix.

Pianist Philippe Cassard and soprano Nathalie Dessay with Clair de Lune by Claude Debussy. Even the theater director who asked Georges Bizet to write incidental music for the play L'Alisienne knew that the play was really intense and the music was really good. The play was a critical and popular failure, but the theater director said, "The piece is too somber for my theater, but I think the music will be a powerful attraction, and it will somewhat soften the cruelty of the play." Here is the first suite of music from L'Alisienne by Georges Bizet.

0: The first suite of Georges Bizet's music from L'Alésienne, The Girl from Arles. That was the Cincinnati Symphony Orchestra, conducted by Jesus Lopez Cobos. Some more music from France that's pretty flowery, coming up in about a minute.
1: 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I'm Steve Seal. That's next time on APM's SymphonyCast.
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0: Here is another bit of French art song, but for this one, the cello is being swapped in for the voice. This is In the Time of the Lilacs by Ernest Chausson, played by members of I Giardini.

In the Time of the Lilacs by Ernest Chausson, played there by a group that probably was destined to play it, I Giardini, the Gardens. Well, now it is the time of the Flute Concerto by Vivaldi. Here is the Flute Concerto No. 2, La Notte, the Night, with Emmanuel Paoud, front and center, and the Australian Chamber Orchestra, led by Richard Tognetti.

one of the relatively few concerti by Antonio Vivaldi that has a name. That one, La Notte, The Night, the Flute Concerto No. 2. We heard Emmanuel Pahud playing flute there with the Australian Chamber Orchestra, conducted by Richard Tognetti. It's 1 minute before 8 o'clock. This is Your Classical, Minnesota Public Radio, 99.5 KSJN, Minneapolis, St. Paul, bringing music to life with member support. We can expect more clouds to come along tonight. Lows will be in the lower 70s, and as for tomorrow, mostly sunny. It'll be another hot day, highs in the mid-90s. Mostly clear tomorrow night, too. There is a chance of thunderstorms Sunday evening. Lows once again in the lower 70s, and Monday, another hot, sunny day with highs in the mid-90s once again.

It seems just about everything is governed by trends. Maybe it's always been the case. Things go in and out of style. Even pipe organs. Well, specifically putting pipe organs in concert halls. It happened a lot in the middle of the 19th century, and the beginning of the 20th, and the beginning of the 21st century. And every now and then, when a pipe organ and a concert hall get together, a composer writes music to celebrate the happy couple. Composers like Samuel Barber, who wrote this Toccata Festiva. I'm Aaron Kane. We're pulling out all the stops for tonight's Global Encore in about 7 minutes. I don't think composer George Antheil would have agreed necessarily with what I'm about to say, but this piece is kind of like what happens when you take Kachaturian Saber Dance and mix it with A Hot Time in the Old Town Tonight. Or maybe I'm just unduly influenced by the title, Hot Time Dance, by George Antheil.

Hot Time Dance by George Antheil. That was the BBC Philharmonic Orchestra, conducted by John Stuergaards. I'm Aaron Kane. It is great to be with you this hour, and every Saturday during this hour, we share an exclusive live performance from concert halls and festivals around the world. We call it the Global Encore, and this time it's a performance from this past May, recorded at the Philharmonie in Berlin, Germany. And it's music of American composer Samuel Barber, his Toccata Festiva, featuring organist Cameron Carpenter with the Berlin Radio Symphony Orchestra, conducted by Leonard Slatkin.

A performance recorded this past May at the Philharmonie in Berlin. That was the Berlin Radio Symphony Orchestra, and at the organ console, Cameron Carpenter, all conducted by Leonard Slatkin, with Toccata Festiva by American composer Samuel Barber. 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The piano you're about to hear is progressively tuned, you could say. Microtonal tuning on some intervals on this piano. In a work by American composer Derek Skye, this is Woven Gesture Flow, played by pianist Min Kwan.

0: Min Kwan playing a piano that had many of its keys tuned microtonally. That was Woven Gesture Flow by Derek Sky.
1: 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I'm Michael Barone. 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
0: William Grant Still is often called the Dean of African American Composers. Evidently, the composer himself kind of bristled at that title, but there was at least one occasion when William Grant Still did do a fairly dean-like thing. This was on the campus of the University of Arizona, where he met an aspiring instrumentalist named Ulysses Kay and encouraged him to study composition, which he did, with Howard Hanson and Paul Hindemith, among others. Here are six dances for string orchestra by Ulysses Kay.

0: The Westphalian Symphony Orchestra of Recklinghausen, conducted by Paul Freeman, with six dances for string orchestra by American composer Ulysses Kay. More American music coming up in about a minute.
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0: Arthur Foote is one of those many American composers who was well-regarded in his day, but whose name maybe isn't a household word nowadays. So here are a couple of things that make Arthur Foote a noteworthy American composer. He was the first classical composer wholly trained within the United States instead of coming from or traveling to Europe. And Arthur Foote was the first to earn a master's in music from an American institution, in his case, Harvard. So those are two noteworthy things about Arthur Foote. Here are three pieces for flute and piano by Arthur Foote.

Three Pieces, the title of those three pieces, by Arthur Foote, played there by flutist Fenwick Smith and pianist Randall Hodgkinson. It's just ahead of 9 o'clock. I'm Aaron Kane, and this is Music of Meredith Monk, something called Parlor Games. And they're not the only games we have in store for us in this next hour, but more about that in a minute on your classical Minnesota Public Radio, 99.5 KSJN Minneapolis, St. Paul, bringing music to life with member support. Increasing clouds overnight tonight in the Twin Cities, lows tonight in the lower 70s. Tomorrow should be another hot day, mostly sunny with highs in the mid-90s.

It's twilight in a garden. There are big electric lights overhead, casting sinister shadows. Their glow competes with the glow of dusk. Three young people are searching for something. A lost tennis ball. They look around, they argue, they start playing hide and seek. Suddenly, another tennis ball appears out of nowhere. That's the story behind the ballet that Claude Debussy wrote this music for. Jeux, games, this hour.

I Remember My Name from Squid Game, music by Jung Jae-il. That was violinist Ray Chen with the Royal Philharmonic Orchestra, conducted by Christian Macellaro. I'm Aaron Kane, and we're here to play games this hour. We've got the games of Claude Debussy coming up a bit later. Right now, here is a game of Pairs by Béla Bartók, the second movement of his Concerto for Orchestra, and it is just that. Two instruments, not always the same two instruments, pairing off one by one, playing duets while a drummer marks the time. A piece full of playfulness and mischief. Here is the Netherlands Radio Philharmonic Orchestra, conducted by Karina Kanellakis.

Game of Pairs from the Concerto for Orchestra by Béla Bartók. That was the Netherlands Radio Philharmonic Orchestra conducted by Karina Kanellakis. Well, from a game of pairs, let's go to a game of pair music for two pianists here by American composer Meredith Monk. This is Parlor Games, played by Ursula Oppens and Bruce Brubaker.

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1: Hi, I'm Julie Amacher. 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Then we'll walk in the footsteps of Verdi, Puccini, and Rossini. 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
0: Tomorrow afternoon, you can spend a night in the tropics with the Minnesota Orchestra featuring 1960s tiki lounge and bossa nova music. That's tomorrow afternoon at 2 at Orchestra Hall. Information at minnesotaorchestra.org. It's a lot of musical games this hour, which makes this next piece a worthy inclusion. Supposedly, Mozart wrote it after visiting a bowling alley, or its 18th century equivalent. Unfortunately, this story might not be true. Doesn't make the music any less fun, though. Here is the Kegelstadt Trio by Mozart.

0: violinist Valerie Oistrakh, violist Igor Oistrakh, and pianist Natalia Tsertsavula with the Kegelstadt Trio by Mozart. One more game this hour, and it's a big one. Debussy's Jeu coming up in just a minute.
1: Consider it an invitation from the cosmos. 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
0: Claude Debussy wrote this music for a ballet at a time when ballets were near the center of a musical revolution. This was right around the same time Stravinsky's ballet, The Rite of Spring, upended musical tradition. This ballet is not about pagan rites and feverish rituals. It's about a young man and two young women looking for a lost tennis ball. Jeux, Games, by Claude Debussy, played here by the New Philharmonia Orchestra.

Conductor Pierre Boulez has described that music as the afternoon of a faun in sports clothes. And that was Pierre Boulez conducting the new Philharmonia Orchestra, Jeux, Games, by Claude Debussy. It's 1 minute before 10 o'clock. I'm Aaron Kane, and this is music of Jean Sibelius that you get to hear in this next hour on your classical Minnesota Public Radio, 99.5 KSJN Minneapolis-St. Paul, bringing music to life with member support. In the Twin Cities, it could get cloudier overnight tonight. The lows should be in the lower 70s, and tomorrow should be mostly sunny and a hot day once again. Highs in the mid-90s expected for Sunday, with thunderstorms possible Sunday night, with lows in the lower 70s.

Antonin Dvorak was 24 years old, and he was in love. Unfortunately for Dvorak, it was the unrequited sort of love, the kind that also inspires love songs. So Dvorak wrote 18 love songs in rapid succession. He got the texts for those songs from a volume of poetry called Cypresses. Many years later, Dvorak took 12 of those love songs and arranged them for string quartet. Love songs without words, but with a lot of heart and heartbreak. I'm Aaron Kane. Dvorak's Cypresses for string quartet, this hour.

Australian pianist Tamara Anna Chislovska, playing music of Australian composer Elena Katz-Chernin. That was Unsent Love Letters. I'm Aaron Kane. Great to be with you tonight. Here is music that Finnish composer Jean Sibelius wrote about four times. First as a cycle of songs for men's chorus, and then he arranged it for men's chorus and string orchestra, then for mixed choir, but it is this version for orchestra that you hear most nowadays. It's the one that's the most beloved. In his day, Sibelius liked to include it on a program when he conducted one of his symphonies because he said it really captivated audiences. Rakastava by Jean Sibelius, played here by the Helsinki Philharmonic Orchestra.

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0: 6 years ago, pianist Min Kwan began working on a five-volume collection of new piano variations on America the Beautiful. 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Over the course of about 20 years, Antonin Dvorak kept coming back to 18 love songs that he wrote when he was 24, using texts from a volume of poetry called Cypresses. Dvorak would make new arrangements of these songs or sneak one or two of them into other pieces he wrote. So when he was 47, Dvorak selected 12 of the songs and transcribed them for string quartet. And this is the result. The string quartet by Dvorak that his publisher named Cypresses. Here it is, performed by the Emerson String Quartet.

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2: 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I'm Steve Seal. That's next time on APM's SymphonyCast. 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
3: Guitarist Göran Sölscher often looks to the past for inspiration. He's a very accomplished interpreter of Baroque music. He plays a bunch of Bach and a bit of Buxtehude, but he also plays the Beatles. He grew up with their music, and once after playing an entire recital of the music of J.S. Bach, Göran Sölscher played some Beatles songs as an encore, and the manager of a record label came up to him afterward and asked if he would make a whole recording of only Beatles songs. So he did.

music of the Beatles, played by guitarist Göran Solskjær. That was If I Fell. Just ahead of 11 o'clock, I'm Aaron Kane. Great to be listening along with you tonight. This is music of Sufjan Stevens that we're listening to right now, and you'll get to listen to all of it in this next hour on your classical Minnesota Public Radio, 99.5 KSJN Minneapolis-St. Paul, bringing music to life with member support. Clouds could gather overnight tonight in the Twin Cities. The lows should be in the lower 70s tonight. Tomorrow will be mostly sunny and warm once again, highs in the mid-90s. Mostly clear then tomorrow night, but there is a chance of thunderstorms in the overnight hours. Lows once again in the lower 70s.

William Shakespeare invented hundreds of words that we now use all the time. Words like swagger, fashionable, downstairs, eyeball. A few hundred years later, another English writer, Lewis Carroll, tried to invent a few words like chortle, glumph, slithy, vorpal. If you recognize any of those words, then you'll know Carroll's poem, Jabberwocky. Composer Deems Taylor knew it too. It inspired him to write this music, part of a whole suite of music that brings Lewis Carroll's words to life. Through the Looking Glass by Deems Taylor. It's Galumphing This Way, this hour.

When American composer Lou Harrison was getting started, he at first wrote dissonant, very modern music, but later his style changed into something more lyrical, and in this case, more pastoral.

Two Pastorales by Lou Harrison. That was the Brooklyn Philharmonic Orchestra, conducted by Dennis Russell Davies. I'm Aaron Kane. It's great to be with you tonight. Sufjan Stevens is many things. He is a singer-songwriter with about 13 albums to his name, but he's also dabbled in classical music, especially after a commission to write music for a ballet that led to this piece, which I hope you will find memorable, if only because of its name, Mnemosyne. It takes its name from the Greek goddess of memory. Here are pianists Timo Andrus and Connor Hanick

music named after the Greek goddess of memory, Mnemosyne, from Reflections by Sufjan Stevens. Pianists Timo Andres and Connor Hanick performed. Well, as long as we're saying Greek words, how about Orpheus? That myth has captivated musicians and composers for hundreds of years. Recently, the myth has been captivating American composer Missy Mazzoli. This music, called Orpheus Undone, depicts two moments in that myth. The first movement brings to life the moment of Eurydice's death, and the second movement focuses on the moment in which Orpheus resolves to follow her into the underworld. Here is Orpheus Undone by Missy Mazzoli. Tim Weiss conducts the Arctic Philharmonic.

0: Orpheus Undone by Missy Mazzoli. That was the Arctic Philharmonic, conducted by Tim Weiss. I'm Aaron Kane, and we are through the looking glass, people. Well, we're about to be. In a minute. 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Now playing, historytheater.com.
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0: Tomorrow, guest host Orly Shaham meets some phenomenal musicians from the Walnut Hill School for the Arts in Natick, Massachusetts. That's on From the Top, tomorrow at noon, here on Your Classical, Minnesota Public Radio. Even if you don't think you know who Deems Taylor is, I'll bet you do. He was the fellow who, in the film Fantasia, walks up at the beginning onto the podium wearing tails and introduces the whole film. He was also a composer, and he was inspired to compose this music by Lewis Carroll, The Tale of Alice in Wonderland, and some of his other works. It's in five movements: A Dedication, The Garden of Live Flowers, Jabberwocky, Looking Glass Insects, and The White Knight. This is Through the Looking Glass by Deems Taylor. The Seattle Symphony is conducted here by Gerard Schwartz.

A suite of music inspired by the poetry and stories of Lewis Carroll, Through the Looking Glass by Deems Taylor. That was the Seattle Symphony, conducted by Gerard Schwartz. It's 1 minute before midnight. I'm Aaron Kane. Thanks for listening along with me tonight. Up next, the music continues through the night here on your classical Minnesota Public Radio, 99.5 KSJN, Minneapolis, St. Paul, bringing music to life with member support. Tonight, temperatures should get down into the lower 70s overnight in the Twin Cities. Tomorrow should be another hot day, mostly sunny, highs in the mid-90s, mostly clear Sunday night, and there is a chance of thunderstorms Sunday evening, lows to be in the lower 70s again. And looking ahead to Monday, sunny skies, highs in the mid-90s.

What's the most valuable gift an artist can have? No, it's not technique, not talent even. According to Maurice Ravel, it's curiosity. And he said so about a young student who he was mentoring. A boy who'd go on to spend the better part of the 20th century composing music with exactly that curious quality. Jean Francex had an endless appetite for new colors, new combinations, new ideas. In coming up, you'll hear where all of his curiosity led. 5 brief and beautiful movements for flute and harp. I'm Melanie Renata. This is Music Through the Night. The fields of corn roll all around, a sea that stretches far and near, but breaks upon that quiet ground, no monster grim, no grisly fear. There, only flowers of garlands dream, and drink the starlight silently, as now my soul drinks in the gleam of that Pacific golden sea. That's the first verse of a poem by Swiss poet Gottfried Keller. The poem is called Summer Night, and it inspired this piece of the same name by composer Othmar Schirk.

0: A pastoral tone poem filled with shimmering summer textures, a work called Summer Night by Othmar Schirk, the German Chamber Academy performing, and uplifting cellist Johannes Goritzky, as Goritzky is wearing multiple hats, at the podium conducting as well. This is Music Through the Night. I'm Melanie Renata, with a bit of sparkle on the horizon.
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0: And after From the Top, don't go anywhere. Or, I guess if you have to, just take us with you here on your classical NPR, because SymphonyCast airs Sundays from 1 to 3, and this week, pianist Víkingur Ólafsson gives the UK premiere of After the Fall, a work by composer John Adams. And conductor Esa-Pekka Salonen closes with Ravel's Daphnis and Chloe. It's SymphonyCast, Sundays starting at 1, right here on your classical NPR. Over many decades, Jean Frantzek wrote for all kinds of ensembles, but there really is something especially charming about this specific pairing. Here's his five little duets for flute and harp.

flutist Laurel Zucker and harpist Susan Jowls swirling and twirling their sounds around one another. The five little duets for flute and harp from Jean Francex. This is Music Through the Night. I'm Melanie Renata with a bright burst of symphonic energy here. The Stockholm Sinfonietta with the Seventh Symphony in F Major by Danish composer Niels Gade.

The night is young. It's the weekend. Why not a little second wind in symphonic form? The 7th Symphony in F Major from Niels Gade, the Stockholm Sinfonietta performing, and Neeme Järvi at the podium. 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

composer Engelbert Humperdinck was hired to score a play, and his artistic mind saw it as an opera. The vision got squashed, but after some time and some public backlash from the OG, Humperdinck got to bring his vision to life, and that's this. It's on the way. Also on the way, pretty hot Sunday, temps in the mid-90s, humid, ugh. Get weather details at the Updraft blog, nprnews.org.

The lake reposes in twilight moon shimmer. Muffled waves strike the dark shore. Gloomy wooded mountains rise and close off the holy place from the world. Ghostly swans glide with whispering rustles on the tide, and an Aeolian harp sends down mysterious tones of lovelorn yearning from the ruins. These words were written by a German poet and music critic of the 1820s, a review of this piece by Beethoven. It helped establish the nickname Moonlight Sonata. The whole piece is on the way. I'm Melanie Renata. This is Music Through the Night.

You know how sunny days seem far sunnier, warm days far warmer after you've gone through a stretch of cold, cloudy days? Or how joyful moments feel even more joyful after you've been through some hard times? Well, we're going to play with that dichotomy a little bit through sound. The depths of Beethoven's Moonlight Sonata, they're going to feel even deeper after this. A concerto in G major by Johann Fasch, performed by Tempista de Marais.

0: The ensemble known as The Storm at Sea, or better known as the Tempesta de Mare, Gwen Roberts and Richard Stone conducting a bright and cheerful concerto in G by Johann Fasch. I'm Melanie Renata with one of Beethoven's most beloved sonatas, Just Over the Horizon. 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
0: Yeah, here in Minnesota, it feels like finally the days are long and then it just doesn't last that long. 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Get those carefree summer Fridays, Friday afternoons. And then look at that. Here you are in the weekend. A hot and sunny weekend. You can get all the weather details that you need at the Updraft blog, nprnews.org, made possible because of membership support. It's been called everything from a moonlit night to a funeral march to a ghostly scene, that famous first movement of Beethoven's Moonlight Sonata. However you hear it, you'll feel it to your core. The whole thing, his 14th piano sonata, just lingers and pulls you into a dreamy world of sound.

Pianist Yundi Lee with the mysterious and moody Moonlight Sonata from Beethoven. I'm Melanie Renata. This is Music Through the Night. And once upon a time, a music critic asked composer Engelbert Humperdinck to score a play, one which his daughter had written. Now, Humperdinck wanted to operatize it, but the playwright vetoed the idea, so Humperdinck acquiesced. But then that play flopped, and so Humperdinck got the go-ahead, and that's when this came into existence. It's The Royal Children, performed by the Bamberg Symphony.

a staged work by Engelbert Humperdinck, which exists as both a melodrama and as an opera. That was the music from the operatic take on the story of the royal children. Carl Anton Rickenbacker at the podium, conducting the Bamberg Symphony. This is Your Classical, Minnesota Public Radio, 99.5 KSJN, Minneapolis-St. Paul, bringing music to life with member support. Through this work, you will travel to the world's longest continental mountain range and bask in the sounds of its folk history. Andean folk dances coming up. Stay with me, and thank you for being with me on this pretty comfortable night, lower 70s. It's going to be another hot one today, though. Temps in the mid-90s, pretty humid. Ugh. Get weather details at the Updraft blog, nprnews.org.

You know those relationships where your banter, the drama, the jokes are so good, so rich. The personality is so over the top, you think, dang, someone should write this stuff down. Well, Richard Strauss didn't just think about writing it down. He wrote a whole opera about it. His marriage, that is. His wife was reportedly eccentric, opinionated, outspoken, and apparently fabulous theatrical material. The funny part, on Strauss's end, he didn't breathe a word of it to her until she sat in the audience on opening night. She was not amused. Honestly, that's a pretty great review. This slice of that work? Later this hour, I'm Melanie Renata. This is Music Through the Night. Before you dive into comedy, a brief moment of gentle nostalgia here, pianist Peter Jacobs with Bygone Days by Cécile Chaminade.

The fourth in the set of six humorous pieces by Cécile Chaminade, that one called Bygone Days, performed by pianist Peter Jacobs. I'm Melanie Renata. Thanks for being with me for some music through the night. And here, at the start of this work, the instruments sort of sound like they're doubling over in fits of laughter, like they can barely keep it together. It's the Intermezzo Interludes by Richard Strauss. Here's the Seattle Symphony.

0: part of a work written to poke a little fun at his eccentric wife. The Intermezzo Interludes by Richard Strauss, Gerard Schwartz conducting the Seattle Symphony. I'm Melanie Renata. You're listening to Music Through the Night. And as you dip your toes a bit more into your Sunday, a little soul in just a moment.
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0: 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Woven into this tapestry of late romantic symphonic styles is the essence of spirituals that composer Florence Price held so close to her heart, the Württemberg Philharmonic here with Price's Concert Overture No. 2.

A piece packed with soul. John Jetter conducting the Württemberg Philharmonic Reutlingen for the second concert overture from Florence Price. I'm Melanie Renata. Thank you for being here for some music through the night. Together, right now, you and I find ourselves in the Andes Mountains. Crossing through Ecuador, Peru, and Bolivia, it's the world's longest continental mountain range. There's more than 84 million people living there, so imagine all of the human history, all of the culture that trickles down into the valleys. Some of that trickled down into this work by Peruvian composer Celso Garrido-Leca. It's his Andean folk dances performed by the Norwegian Radio Orchestra.

taking some folk flavor from the Andes Mountains, putting it in a pan, and giving it his own Peruvian spice. Soso Goritalaca's Andean folk dances, performed there by the Norwegian Radio Orchestra and Miguel Harth Bedoya at the podium. This is Your Classical, Minnesota Public Radio, 99.5 KSJN, Minneapolis, St. Paul, bringing music to life with member support. You'll notice some Middle East or West Asian influences in this work in the next hour. Yeah, you want to know something I recently learned? A little embarrassed that I just recently learned this, but the term Middle East was actually coined by a British naval strategist in the early 1900s, simply referring to it by its distance from London, instead of the term West Asia, which actually refers to that region based on its geography, which is much more accurate. So yes, West Asian-inspired themes trickle into the next hour with this work. It's called The Dream of Cleopatra. Stay with me, and thanks for being with me. Big successes? They never start out big. Long before Franz Schubert was writing for the concert hall, he was writing for his own living room. Quiet Sunday afternoon gatherings with his family. Just making music together. No grand ambitions attached. But those gatherings grew, and what started as something

small and private, eventually became something public, something big. This is one of the first works Schubert ever shared with an audience beyond his own front door. It's coming up. I'm Melanie Renata. This is Music Through the Night. The family that plays together stays together. And it's true. The incredibly talented guitarist and composer Celedonio Romero taught his sons everything he knew. And together, as a family, Los Romeros became basically musical royalty. Here, one of those brothers, the musical Prince Angel Romero, performs one of his father's most beloved works. It's the Suite Andaluza.

0: One heck of a guitar solo. Guitarist Angel Romero performing a piece from his father, Celedonio Romero's Suite Andaluza. This is Music Through the Night. I'm Melanie Renata, and there is a shimmering theatrical work coming up in just a moment.
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0: 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Okay, so this isn't actually a theatrical work, but goodness, it sure sounds like it could be. If you close your eyes for the next 9 minutes, you can almost take yourself back into the time of ancient Egypt. Here's the Lion National Orchestra with The Dream of Cleopatra by Mel Bonice.

A lovely little break from reality. Some West Asian-inspired harmonies woven into that work by French composer Malbonis. The Dream of Cleopatra, performed by the Lion National Orchestra. I'm Melanie Renata. Glad to have you here with me for some music through the night. I've got something light for you here. Delicate, yet powerful. It's Schubert's Fifth Symphony in B-flat major, performed by the Vienna Philharmonic.

For a person who lived a short, tragic life, Franz Schubert sure captured a moment of vibrant cheer in that work, his Fifth Symphony in B-flat major, George Solti conducting the Vienna Philharmonic. It is just before 4 a.m. This is your classical Minnesota Public Radio. 99.5 KSJN, Minneapolis, St. Paul, bringing music to life with member support. This is called Fairy Tale Pictures, and there's no indication what fairy tales inspired it, which is kind of fun. You get to make up your own fairy tale for this work. It's coming up in the next hour. Also coming up, another hot and sunny day. Run the air conditioning if you are lucky enough to have it. And enjoy the day. Enjoy it, because winter will be here before you know it. Get weather details at the Updraft blog, nprnews.org. You are just getting up from a siesta. And outside your window, the streets are slowly starting to fill with life. Eventually, a circus interrupts everything. And the star of the show is one incredible flutist. All of the instruments take on the roles of circus performers, and you get quite a show. It's the story here for this. The suite from Walter Piston's ballet called The Incredible Flutist. It's coming up later this hour. I'm Melanie Renata. Please stay with me.

pianist Benjamin Loeb with Eugenia, often overshadowed by Scott Joplin's earlier hits, but Joplin himself considered that one of his finest works. I'm Melanie Renata. Thank you so much for sharing some time and space with me this morning. You get to share some space here with three bassoons, all doing their own thing, but doing it together. Lawrence Perkins, Amy Thompson, and Catriona McDermid with a tango from Michael Norris.

A bunch of bassoons serving up a tango there by British composer and bassoonist himself, Michael Norris. Now, there was a group of 18th century composers known as the Mannheim School. They were classical pioneers. They helped usher in new ideas. They brought Baroque into the classical era. Johann Stamitz was the leader of this group, and his son, Karl Stamitz, carried on the pioneering legacy of his father. This is Karl Stamitz's Symphony in G Major, performed by the London Mozart Players.

0: Matthias Bammert conducting the London Mozart Players with a bright and shiny symphony on this early, late July morning. The symphony in G major from Carl Schmitz, his Opus 13, number 4. I'm Melanie Renata with some fairy tale drama coming up for you in just a minute.
1: 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I'm Steve Seal. That's next time on APM's SymphonyCast.
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0: And be sure to tune in on Sundays before SymphonyCast so you catch the stories and talents of some young classically trained musicians. It's a program called From the Top, and this weekend we're meeting phenomenal young musicians from the Walnut Hill School for the Arts in Natick, Massachusetts, where they're celebrating 50 years as an arts high school. Guest host Orly Shaham brings you performances of Ravel, Rachmaninoff, Schubert, and more. 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There are four movements to this work by Robert Schumann, four fairy tale pictures. Each one builds its own whimsical world, and you get to determine the fairy tale story for yourself.

0: violist Patricia McCarty and pianist Martin Amlin, creating four magical musical worlds, fairy tale pictures by Robert Schumann. Good morning. I'm Melanie Renata, and you're going to want to put on your Sunday best, because you and I are off to the ballet in just a moment.
1: Hi, I'm Julie Amacher. There's still time for you to join me in Italy this October for a feast of the senses. Our first stop is the Italian food capital, Bologna. Then we'll walk in the footsteps of Verdi, Puccini, and Rossini. We'll explore the masterworks by Da Vinci, Michelangelo, and Botticelli. We'll also relish the romance of Italy's Lake District. And did I mention music? See all the delicious details at npr.org/travel.
0: And perhaps you want to stay a little closer to home, but still explore what the community has to offer. 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He wrote one and only one work for the stage. The ballet by North American composer Walter Piston centers around a circus, and it focuses on one particular incredible musician, a flutist who is not only a charmer of snakes, but also a charmer of the ladies. Here, the suite from that ballet is performed by the Eastman Rochester Symphony.

The Eastman Rochester Symphony with the jazzy orchestral adaptation of the 1938 ballet The Incredible Flutist by Walter Piston. It's just before 5 a.m. This is your classical Minnesota Public Radio, 99.5 KSJN Minneapolis-St. Paul. 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This little piano solo with its Chopin-esque drama is coming up in the next hour, written by a teenage Clara Schumann before she was married. Also coming up, another hot day. We'll climb out of the lower 70s into the 90s once again. It's going to be humid, yo. Oof. Sunshine, at least. Get weather details at the Updraft blog, mprnews.org.

0: When you were a kid, did you ever make up little dance routines and then force your family to watch you perform them in the living room after dinner?
1: Oh.
0: Just me? Well, if that was you too, you would have loved to have had an uncle like Peter Tchaikovsky. He created a ballet pantomime for his nieces and nephews, one he called The Lake of the Swans. And from that work eventually came this. A historic ballet, a classic, Swan Lake. Dance of the Swans, later this hour. I'm Melanie Renata. Please stay with me.

The Take Five Ensemble with Two Words, the opening movement from Colombian Songs by Felipe Tellez. Well, I guess that was actually nine words. Good morning, my friend. It is 6 past the hour. I'm Melanie Renata, infusing the early hour here with something light and airy, and with just a little bit of a bounce to it. A morning mood boost, if you will. Mozart's Horn Concerto No. 3 in E flat major, hornist Peter Dam performing with the Academy of St. Martin in the Fields.

Neville Mariner conducting the Academy of St. Martin in the Fields and Hornist Pater Dom serving up a joyous morning wake-up call with Mozart's third horn concerto in E-flat major. I'm Melanie Renata, and you know, the day is still young, so let's slow our roll here just for a moment. Music crafted by a teenage Clara Schumann back when she was Clara Wieck. This is the ballad from her Soirée Musicale.

0: Some definite Chopin-esque drama in that ballad. From the Soirée Musicale by Clara Schumann, pianist Angela Torino performing. Good morning. I'm Melanie Renata with some shiny Baroque strings for you in just a minute.
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0: 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Oh, what's that? You want a little boost for your morning? Well, this work is elegant, stately, and speedy. It's George Friedrich Handel's Concerto Grosso No. 5 in D major, performed by the Handel and Haydn Society. Christopher Hogwood at the podium.

0: A real stately way to greet your day, the Handel and Haydn Society, with Handel's Concerto Grosso No. 5 in D major, his Opus 6, No. 5. I'm Melanie Renata, and I know, it's early, but you're gonna want to put your dancing shoes on, or maybe your dancing flippers. You dive into a graceful dance of the swans in just a moment.
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0: 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German and Russian folk tales dancing together here in the Dance of the Swans from Tchaikovsky's Swan Lake, the Royal Philharmonic Orchestra, and violinist Barry Griffiths performing, Charles McCarris at the podium.

the incredible Dance of the Swans from Tchaikovsky's iconic ballet, Swan Lake. Violinist Barry Griffiths performing with the Royal Philharmonic. I'm Melanie Renata. Thank you for sharing some of your precious time and space with me this morning. Be good to yourself today, and be good to your neighbor too, okay? It is just before 6 a.m. on this Sunday morning. You're listening to Your Classical, Minnesota Public Radio, 99.5 KSJN, Minneapolis, St. Paul, bringing music to life with member support. We'll climb out of the lower 70s and have another hot one. Sunshine, mid-90s expected for today. You can get all the weather details that you need at the Updraft blog at nprnews.org. You're not going to want to move a muscle this morning. Pipe Dreams with Michael Barone. It's coming up in mere moments.

Sometimes I think organ music gets a bad rap. People say it's too heavy, too dark, just not very interesting. Even though simply watching an organist at work is a show in itself, nearly every organ piece requires the player to coordinate hands and feet over multiple keyboards, and pull stops and deal with dynamic controls. It's a real gymnastic display. Organ music can be delicately diaphanous or boisterously bombastic at the push of a button. And while it really does the serious stuff quite superbly, it can also make you smile. And today I thought I'd mix together a bit of both sides of the coin, so to speak, offering some traditional and some tuneful repertoire too. Let the organ be a show-off and an accompanist, plumbing the depths of seriousness and exploring the edge of sheer frivolity. It is all organ music, after all, so get used to it and come along for the adventure. I'm Michael Barone, today with fanfares, festive flutes, and fiddle faddle on Pipe Dreams from American Public Media. 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They're members of APOLBA, the Associated Pipe Organ Builders of America, which is a collaborative of designers, creators, and

maintainers of pipe organs found in religious and educational institutions, concert halls, and residences throughout the United States and beyond. 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Well, got to start somewhere. Let's get going.

Joseph Golden seems to do it all at the State University of Columbus, Georgia. He directs the opera studio, coordinates music history and literature courses, and teaches and plays the organ. And there performed his own composition, which was written to celebrate the installation of the Letourneau pipe organ in the River Center, which is a joint town and gown performing arts center on campus. Quite a space. And as you heard, a lovely instrument, too. The Memorial Music Hall in Methuen, Massachusetts, also serves a similar function. It's a venue for community activities, youth musical theater productions, chamber and vocal concerts. But it was built for organ recitals, and it serves those splendidly. Composer Henry Dunham would have been a student when the Methuen organ was first installed in the Boston Music Hall back in 1863. And he would have been a teacher at the New England Conservatory in 1909 when this same instrument was relocated to its present venue, a splendid auditorium, the Methuen Memorial Music Hall, which was built to house it by Edward Searles, a very successful local businessman. Mr. Dunham's Fantasia in C minor, which we're about to hear, from 1923, makes a powerful impression on this instrument and was, according to the composer's correspondence with his publisher, one of the best things I've written. Well, we'll find out. Stephen Young, Emeritus Professor of Music at Bridgewater State University, south of Boston, plays for us at the Methuen Memorial Music Hall, north of Boston, this Fantasia in C minor by Boston composer Henry Dunham.

Quite powerful music. Fantasia in C minor by Henry Dunham, who was a fixture of the Boston music scene and a longtime professor at the New England Conservatory. Mr. Dunham's composition makes a fine impression, certainly as they're played by Stephen Young, featuring the 1863 E.F. Valcker pipe organ, which Dunham would have known during its initial presence at the Boston Music Hall, as well as when it was relocated to its present home, the Memorial Music Hall in Methuen. And you can hear it there, too. There are regular Wednesday evening summer concerts, which take place every season. And hearing the Methuen instrument live is a real treat. Indeed, the organ as soloist always is exciting, but its role as an accompanist is also plentiful with opportunities for exploration of color and dynamics and virtuosity. Next work by John Corigliano is a setting of verses from the 8th Psalm. He composed the piece for an inauguration of a new instrument, and as a result, it has a particularly prominent organ part to support the choir. In this performance, James Sims conducts the choir of Trinity Church, Wall Street, to a position that he held some years ago, at the time of this recording, obviously. Larry King is the accompanist, and playing on what was then the church's organ, built by Aeolian Skinner. This is a psalm of praise by John Corigliano. O Lord, how excellent is thy name in all the earth.

The choir has been singing a hymn of praise and adoration, a setting of verses from the Old Testament, Psalm number 8, How Excellent is Thy Name in All the Earth. It's a composition by John Corigliano, which he wrote in 1976, dedicated it to the memory of his father, who had been concertmaster of the New York Philharmonic for many years. Our performance featured the choir of Trinity Church Wall Streets, led by James Sims, Larry King accompanied on the church's then organ by Aeolian Skinner, a recording made some 30 years ago. So many things have happened since then. Well, somewhat more recently, the musicians at Palmer Memorial Episcopal Church in Houston produced an album that not only showcases the varied applications of a pipe organ in a worship service, as subtle anthem accompaniment, as strong support of communal psalm singing, or as a bold closing voluntary player, also showcasing the work of resident composer and professor at the University of Houston, David Ashley White. So let's listen as the Palmer Choir, led by Brady Knapp, with organist Sigurd Ogard, offers a version of the 98th psalm, Sing Unto the Lord a New Song, which will be followed by a closing voluntary dedicated to St. Anthony, and this little collection of pieces beginning with another psalm setting, the 23rd, The Lord My Shepherd, enhanced by flutist Adrian Copeland.

We've been listening to three works by Houston, Texas-based composer David Ashley White. Recording made at Palmer Memorial Episcopal Church. We heard settings of the 23rd and the 98th Psalm, and a concluding fanfare for St. Anthony, which is named after the patron of the composer's hometown, San Antonio. Brady Knapp conducted the Palmer Schola. Flutist was Adrian Copeland, and organist Sigurd Ergard, playing on the Fisk pipe organ at Palmer Church. This is from a Gothic Records album. Typically, more information is available on our program page. This is program 2629. You can find it at pipedreams.org if you need a little extra background. Look there or continue here. We've had a fanfare and a fantasia. Festive flutes are coming along later, and the fiddle faddle is just around the corner, so stay with me. I'm Michael Barone. We have exceptionally unusual music on Pipe Dreams today from American Public Media.

Hey, that's a pipe organ, too, a little barrel organ, the sort that you might find in a park or on a street corner in the Netherlands or Belgium. You punch the paper cards, and they'll do pretty much anything you ask. Pierre Charial has been involved with barrel organs for more than half a century, helping them play everything from sentimental favorites to avant-garde scores by people like George Ligeti and others. Some tunes by Leroy Anderson are on our playlist today, and that one is dedicated to the typewriter. One of the world's most celebrated clarinetists, Sabina Meyer, and her ensemble teamed up with Pierre Charial for more Leroy Anderson. Next, the syncopated clock. And after it, as previously promoted, for which you've all been waiting, Fiddle Faddle. Music of Leroy Anderson.

We've been listening there to what many might consider the least consequential of organs, but some of us embrace it as one of the most charming, surely, the barrel organ. This one from the collection of Pierre Charial, who worked up the card books used in those recordings devoted to music of Leroy Anderson. First, the syncopated clock, fiddle faddle, the featured item right there. Performances enhanced by the presence of the Sabina Meyer Clarinet Ensemble. If you can find this album anywhere, I'd say glom onto it. It is also available on streaming services, so look for it. Now that we've had a fanfare and a fiddle faddle, it's time for some festive flutes.

Samuel Soria was organist at the Cathedral of Our Lady of Angels in Los Angeles. Made that recording on the cathedral's splendid Dobson organ, which serves as a little breather on the CD between some much more substantive works, but we needed a breather here. And many organ concerts would be better served if there were more occasional inserts like that one. Everett Titcomb was the composer. He spent much of his life directing music and composing for Anglo-Catholic congregations in the Boston area, but he also understood that now and then we need to stop worshiping and just smile. That little piece, titled Festive Flutes, certainly gives us that option. Thank you, Sam, for that recording. Even the ancient Hebrew King David let loose now and then, and as chronicled in the Old Testament's second book of Samuel, David danced before the Lord with all his might. And Minnesota composer Stephen Paulus attempted to capture some of that erratic, ecstatic energy in this next piece, which Laura Ellis will play for us on the 99-ranked 2015 Reuter pipe organ in the auditorium at the University of Florida in Gainesville. By Stephen Paulus, this is King David's Dance.

It's a real athletic workout. It kind of leaves you breathless, as I suppose King David was after his dancing. The music of Stephen Paulus. They're played by Laura Ellis at the University of Florida, Gainesville. This work incorporating a reference to the Southern Harmony hymn Prospects, which Steve brought into quite a number of his later compositions. Interesting to sort of keep your ear open for that tune. Well, we now have had our fanfare, the festive flutes and fiddle faddle, and quite a bit more along the way. Encountering the pipe organ in repertoire sacred and secular, sonorous, serious, and smiling, amorous and active, so many opportunities. I hope you've enjoyed the ride. And we have been continuing here our semi-quincentennial celebration, our nation's 250th birthday, with arresting and engaging works by American composers. I hope they've given you some pleasure. Find more information at pipedreams.org. This is program 2629. And for this hour, that's all we have. Pleasure. Find more information at pipedreams.org. This is program 2629. And for this hour,

of designers, creators, and maintainers of pipe organs found in religious and educational institutions, concert halls, and residences throughout the United States and beyond. 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John Kuntz is back from a little spell away and is serving as our associate producer today. Michael Osborne is our technical director. 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

0: 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This is John Kuntz, producer of Pipe Dreams, stepping in this summer while Michael Barone is out on vacation. We'll continue with more fanfares, flutes, and fiddle faddle coming along in just a moment, but first, here's what's in store for you next week on Pipe Dreams.
1: 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Common Man, a toccata on Amazing Grace, plus some uncommon performances from the archive featuring several of my Minnesota colleagues, a stellar suite for organ and brass by Craig Phillips, and recordings made on the monumental instrument in Atlantic City's Boardwalk Hall. 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I'm Michael Barone. I hope you'll be listening Sunday morning beginning at 6 here on

That is next week's Pipe Dreams program. More fanfares, flutes, and fiddle faddle coming along soon. But first, the calendar. Today, at 11:45 a.m., Margaret Pan will be at Central Lutheran Church following the morning service. She will play a 45-minute concert on the 47 Bell Carillon in the tower of Central Lutheran Church. Address there is 333 South 12th Street in Minneapolis. Also today, at 3 p.m., guest soloist Andrew Scanlon from the Church of Advent in Boston plays the 50-rank Noack organ in the Shrine of Our Lady of Guadalupe. The address there is 5250 Justin Road, just outside of La Crosse, Wisconsin. That's at 3 p.m. today. Go hear Andrew at the Shrine of Our Lady of Guadalupe. And the last event for today, this Sunday, on our calendar is at 4 p.m. at House of Hope Presbyterian Church. Here, again, Margaret Pan from Boston will conclude House of Hope's Summer Carillon series with a 50-minute concert. Address there is 797 Summit Avenue in St. Paul. Free parking and, maybe more importantly, free ice cream is provided. Coming up on Monday at 6:30 p.m., Matt Tylutke will be at St. John's Lutheran

Lutheran Church. Here, Matt will explore the sonic resources of the new organ they have at St. John's Lutheran Church, which is located at 625 12th Avenue in Howard Lake, Minnesota. That's at St. John's Lutheran Church, Monday at 6:30 p.m. And coming up this Tuesday at 12:10 p.m., guest soloist Elizabeth Ertel will play the eighth concert in the Summer Noontime Organ Series sponsored by the Sioux Trails chapter of the American Guild of Organists. They're featuring the 24-rank Dobson organ at Trinity Chapel at Bethany Lutheran College. That's 730 Luther Drive in Mankato, Minnesota. It's a free concert. Donations are encouraged. And Isabel Alsum will be at Trinity Lutheran Church this Tuesday at 12:15 p.m., performing the eighth concert of the Summer Organ Recital Series there. Isabel will be on the 77-stop Reuter Walker organ at Trinity Lutheran Church, address 222 6th Avenue Southwest in Rochester, Minnesota. And moving on to this Wednesday at noon, local musician Lene Ronchetti will present the seventh concert in the 42nd season of the Organs in Review Summer Recital Series in Hibbing. This performance will be at St. James's Episcopal Church, address 2028 7th Avenue East in Hibbing, Minnesota. It's a free concert, with donations being provided to the Claribel Hamilton Organ Scholarship Fund. And be sure to stay for a community lunch afterwards most weeks. And also this Wednesday at 12:15 p.m., Richard Coleman will present a concert playing on the organ at St. Peter Lutheran Church. Address there is 418 Sumner Street East in Northfield, Minnesota. It's a free concert, 12:15 p.m. at St. Peter Lutheran Church this Wednesday. And the last event this week on our calendar is on Wednesday at 7 p.m. featuring Selina Kobetisch at the Lutheran Church of St. Philip the Deacon. Selina will conclude the summer festival programs at St. Philip the Deacon, playing a program of music inspired by the grand organ of Notre Dame in Paris, featuring the 51-rank 2005 Schanz pipe organ. The address of St. Philip the Deacon is 17205 County Road 6 in Plymouth, Minnesota. Details of the mentioned and other upcoming organ activities, of which there are many in future weeks and months, can be found online at pipedreams.org/events. A little music there from today's episode. That was Leroy Anderson's Syncopated Clock, and then ending with Fiddle Faddle. And details of this week's and many other upcoming regional organ activities can be found online at pipedreams.org/events. Make sure to check those out and stay tuned here as we continue with Pipe Dreams from your classical Minnesota Public Radio.

Now, that's a fanfare, one that was captured rather serendipitously, I must say. I had set up equipment to record Thomas Murray in some recently rediscovered Mendelssohn pieces at Columbia University's St. Paul's Chapel years ago. I needed a level check, and Tom's friend, Stephen Lahr, hopped on the bench, and, well, that's what happened. I put that as track one of our first Pipe Dreams Premieres compact discs. Remember those? And it never ceases to delight me, and I hope you as well. Welcome back to our potpourri of pipe organ music here on American Public Media's Pipe Dreams. That recording made in November of 1986, and the dome trumpet at St. Paul's Chapel really sounded spectacular. Of a very different texture, though, is another track on that same Pipe Dreams Premieres CD. It's a piece by Minnesota composer Monty Mason, who for many years has led the ensemble the Gregorian Singers, and they perform here with the late John Siebold providing the synthesizer parts, and James Beery drawing on just a few stops of another Aeolian Skinner organ, this one at the Cathedral of St. Paul in St. Paul, Minnesota. The recording was engineered by William F. Lund. This is Monty Mason's setting of the 139th Psalm, "You have searched me, O Lord. You know me."

Search me, God, and know my heart. Test me and know my anxious thought, and lead me in the way everlasting. The 139th Psalm, set there by Minnesota composer Monty Mason, whose Gregorian singers performed it under his direction with the assistance of John Seybolt, playing a synthesizer, and James Beery, organ accompanist. It's a unique recording issued by Pipe Dreams as a CD many years ago. Joshua Malavey specializes in staged musical drama, most recently a series of ballets, but he was involved in a student composer-performer commissioning project back in 2018, where he teamed up with another student at Northern Illinois University, a classmate, Joshua Ring, who invited him to write something for the organ, which Mr. Malavey had not done before. And the result is a piece titled Boricua. B-O-R-I-C-U-A is how you spell it. It means someone native to the island of Puerto Rico, or more historically, perhaps someone from the Borican Island, or the Island of Brave People. Malavey's father, a Puerto Rican native, was the composer's inspiration, a man known for his appetite for hard work and unshakable positive outlook on life. I'm quoting from notes on the composer's webpage. The principal theme is a folk song, which has become a symbol for Puerto Rican independence. And there's a contrasting second theme, which is a lullaby that Malavey's grandmother used to sing to him. This is a recording made at Voxman Hall at the University of Iowa. It's a new and unusual Kleiss pipe organ. Joshua Ring was engaged in DMA studies there at the time this recording was made. Listen to Boricua by Joshua Malavey.

A piece combining a Puerto Rican song for independence and an Hispanic lullaby as sung to the composer as a child by his grandmother. That was Boricua, music evoking the Island of Brave People, a composition by Joshua Malave, written in tribute to his Puerto Rican father, and written for former student colleague, organist Joshua Ring. The two Joshuas were part of a composer-performer commissioning project sponsored by the American Guild of Organists. And that's a wonderful result of that project. The recording featured the Kleiss organ at Voxman Hall at the University of Iowa in Iowa City. I'm not sure why it's taken me nearly 8 years to get this piece into a program, but better late than never, I suppose. Though I do offer apologies to both of the Joshuas. Mr. Malave, nicely established in the Pittsburgh area as a composer, teacher, pianist, and cellist, and Joshua Ring, now on the faculty at Olivet Nazarene University in Illinois. And since recording Boricua, he's issued a CD of performances by works of a Minnesota composer whom I just heard in concert this very afternoon, Aaron David Miller. And we're going to hear next this toccata on the Advent hymn, Wachet auf, Awake, Cries the Voice.

It's a lively, luminous piece by Minnesota composer Aaron David Miller, a toccata on Wachet auf, Wake Awake, a Lutheran Advent hymn. Joshua Ring made that recording on the Rafati organ at Olivet Nazarene University in Bourbonnais, Illinois. That's using the French pronunciation, sort of. You know, it always comes out different when I say it. I think the locals say Bourbonnais, but I'm not sure. Don't everyone call me at once with a correction. But if you want to know more about the instrument or about Josh Ring, or for that matter, about Joshua Malave, too, check our webpage. We have links, program number 2629 at pipedreams.org. As we continue with this collection of deliciously diverse music for the pipe organ, I'm Michael Barone, and you're listening to Pipe Dreams from American Public Media.

Not all of the finest hymn tunes date from years ago. Martin Luther didn't corner the market on all the good tunes, and that somber melody, which somehow grabs my heart, was created by Vincent Persichetti, who taught at the Juilliard School for many years, was also a church organist from the age of 17 at Arch Street Presbyterian in Philadelphia, but during that time he did not write any church music. But he did eventually assemble a volume of hymns and responses for the church year, and that introspective melody sets a verse by 17th century poet Phineas Fletcher. "Drop, drop slow tears, and bathe those beauteous feet which brought from heaven the new and prince of peace." Persichetti wrote that hymn in 1955, and only in 1967 was he commissioned by the University of Kentucky to write a chorale prelude based on that tune. The harmonies of the hymn and the organ piece are quite modern. Surely the texture of the chorale prelude, like many Baroque works, is contrapuntal, many lines weaving together, transforming the chorale melody in quite imaginative ways. And the music echoes the solemnity and the sincerity of the text. Ian Quinn plays for us on the Fisk organ at St. Paul's Episcopal Church in Greenville, North Carolina, by Vincent Persichetti, "Drop, Drop, Slow Tears."

In your deep floods drown all my faults and fears, nor let his eyes see sin, but through my tears. The Phineas Fletcher poem, Drop, Drop, Slow Tears, which we've heard both as a hymn by Vincent Persichetti and then as a chorale prelude, which, interestingly, my Oberlin Conservatory organ professor Haskell Thompson premiered back in 1967. But we've heard Ian Quinn play there. It's from an all-Persichetti album issued by Naxos Records. The C.B. Fisk organ at St. Paul's Episcopal Church in Greenville, North Carolina, was the featured vehicle. And another St. Paul's Episcopal Church, but with a Casavant organ in Indianapolis, Indiana, is vehicle for our next music by North Carolina composer Dan Locklear, who was commissioned in 2002 to write a set of variations for the 20th anniversary of J. Patrick Murphy's tenure as music director at the Presbyterian Church in Greensboro, North Carolina. The music was inspired by a scripture passage, rather brief. It says simply, "Thanksgiving and the voice of melody." And contrary to the usual way, in this piece, the theme of these variations does not really express itself until the very end of the piece. Marilyn Kaiser performs for us. This is Celebration, Variations for Organ by Dan Locklear.

With a joyful noise, certainly living up to its title, Celebration, a piece by Dan Locklear, there played by Marilyn Kaiser of the University of Indiana. She performed upon the 90-rank Cassavant organ at St. Paul's Episcopal Church in Indianapolis. This from an album issued by Loft Recordings. Which brings to a close today's continuation of our semi-quincentennial anniversary celebration, which I hope you have enjoyed, American music from beginning to end today. You can find details of our music and performers and instruments. 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Eichler, and from Keg Pipe Organ Builders of Hartville, Ohio, and Laterno Organs Limited of St. Hyacinthe, Quebec, who are members of APOBA, the Associated Pipe Organ Builders of America, which is a 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John Kuntz is associate producer. Michael Osborne is our technical director. 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I'm Michael Barone. 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
1: 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I mean, pipe organ fans, where else do you get a show like Pipe Dreams? 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This show means so much to me. Thanks a lot. Yay, Michael. 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
2: Alexander Borodin never wrote down the overture for Prince Igor on paper before he died. He reconstructed it entirely. That is to say, Alexander Glazunov reconstructed it, different guy, entirely from memory after hearing Borodin play it on the piano. And the composer spent 18 years juggling the entire opera with his day job as a chemistry professor, finally finishing it. And here's part of it, probably the most popular part, really, is the overture, Prince Igor, Alexander Borodin. It's the Philharmonic Brass.

0: From Prince Igor Overture, that was Alexander Borodin, and Tugan Sokiev conducted the Philharmonic Brass. Coming up next, Bird is the Word.
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0: 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Late last week, we have America Beautiful by Min Kwan.

That was taken from Psalm 117 or Psalm 116, if you're going by the Latin Vulgate, praising the Lord with the universal call, "O praise the Lord, all ye nations." Pretty characteristic, really, of composer William Byrd's mature sacred output for minority Catholic circles in England, and scored for six voices, typically. Stile Antico were the performers there. I'm Kevin O'Connor. Hope your Sunday is going well. The double keyboard concerto in C has led a very gilded life compared to much of the work that Bach wrote for the instrument. He kept it pretty sparse. It's one of the very few he never rescored for orchestra. It's been done, mind you, but unlikely by him. This is a boisterous work, beloved by pianists and orchestras alike. It's the double keyboard concerto, Hamburg Philharmonic. And Christoph Eschenbach is the pianist. The other is Justus Franz.

0: Christoph Eschenbach and Justus Franz were the pianists there, with Eschenbach conducting the Hamburg Philharmonic Double Keyboard Concerto by Bach. Got one coming up from Rinaldo Hahn to wrap the hour next.
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0: 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Rhapsody in Black comes up at 4 this afternoon. Verna Neal hosts. Different artists, different weeks. yourclassicalmpr.org. I'm Kevin O'Connor. This next work by Rinaldo Hahn is supposed to evoke an imaginary 15th century court ball held by Beatrice d'Este and her husband, Ludovico Sforza, in Milan. Beatrice was a notable and noble princess from Ferrara and the Duchess of Milan, celebrated for supporting artists like Leonardo da Vinci. And this work was commissioned by flutist Georges Barrère. The work premiered publicly in May of 1905 at the Théâtre Nouveau in Paris, and it was conducted by Hahn himself from the piano. It's the Ball of Beatrice d'Este, Rinaldo Hahn, and we have Stephen Richmond here with the Harmony Ensemble.

or learn more about that, share it with a friend at yourclassicalnpr.org. Coming up, Symphony Cast 1 to 3, Steve Seal today exploring performances of works by John Adams, Víkingur Ólason, and conductor Esa-Pekka Salonen, among others. And yes, it started yesterday, so you know what's coming here. We have an extreme heat warning in effect until 9 this evening, and a heat advisory until 8 for Monday, 8 p.m. that is. So yeah, obviously warmer, sunny, some highs in the upper 90s, going to be very humid. Clear skies tonight with lows in the mid-70s. It's already 78 and partly sunny in the metro. Of Carl Philipp Emanuel Bach's 50-odd concerti, 38 date from the years he was harpsichordist to Frederick the Great. Though it's not certain what occasion prompted this second cello concerto, it's just possible they were never meant to see the light of day. Not at first, anyway. Bach himself hinted they were for his own use or the amusement of his benefactor. And his music was actually less frequently performed at court than that of some of the king's favorites. We'll have a cello concerto by Emanuel Bach coming up.

That is the Queen Louise Waltz, Hans Christian Lumbier, and that was Giordano Bellincampi conducting the Tivoli Symphony Orchestra. I'm Kevin O'Connor. It's your classical. Although Gioachino Rossini composed almost 40 operas, the number of years involved in the production for Semiramide was about 20. The seasons of his operas started in 1810 in Venice with La Cambiale di Matrimonio, a one-act farce, which was the first of his stage pieces to be performed. The last opera he wrote in Italy before leaving in 1824 to win fame and fortune in Paris was this one, Semiramide, which tells the dark tale of murder and mistaken identity in ancient Babylon. Here it is with the Chamber Orchestra of Europe, Claudio Abbado, the overture.

0: Jimmy Ramide Overture, Gioachino Rossini, that was Claudio Abbado leading the Chamber Orchestra of Europe. 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Coming up next, if you like a nice, beautiful guitar pastoral, I've got something that'll fit the mood nicely along with the cello concerto from C.P.E. Bach.
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0: 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Countertenor John Holliday performs Carlos Simon's Songs of Separation, and the orchestra plays Beethoven's Fifth Symphony, August 7th. Tickets and info at minnesotaorchestra.org. And a steamy one we've got for you today, an extreme heat warning in effect until 9 this evening. Sunny, highs in the upper 90s, going to feel hotter with that humidity.

Idil por Ida, or Ida possibly, as in Presti, John Dwart with Berta Rojas playing that lovely guitar. It's interesting to note that the surviving cello concertos from Immanuel Bach also have been recovered in versions for harpsichord and flute, which he did about the same time. In this sense, he was opposite of his father, who usually worked out the harpsichord pieces after the violin or winds may have been given the full treatment. These may also have been meant, if not for private use, for the benefit of Berlin's many blossoming amateur ensembles, sometimes organized by Bach's principal cellist. Whatever the origins, it's a great work. Cello Concerto No. 2 by Immanuel Bach.

0: And that was music by Carl Philipp Emanuel Bach, Cello Concerto No. 2, the conductor Ricardo Manassi with the Ensemble Resonance, and Jean-Guyen Chiaris, was the cellist. I'm Kevin O'Connor, and find us online at yourclassical.org, streams, playlists, and plenty more to be had there.
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From Georges Bizet, that was his untitled Unnumbered Symphony, First Movement, Jesus Lopez Cobos, and the Cincinnati Symphony Orchestra. I'm Kevin O'Connor. 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Have a great day. 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

Temperature is expected in the upper 90s, going to feel much hotter with the humidity. Chance of thunderstorms about 20% overnight tonight. Right now it's sunny and 81 in the Twin Cities at 10 o'clock.

If you ask a musician what their inspiration was to become a musician, they'd probably have an answer. This musician says she didn't even have a chance to be inspired. The piano was always a part of her nature. That's because when she was just 7 months old, her mother put a toy piano in her crib. Within a few months, she was playing the lullabies that her mom sang her. Coming up, we'll hear her perform in about 5 minutes, and she's got some advice for aspiring musicians. From Tchaikovsky's Festival Coronation March for Alexander III, here's the Cincinnati Pops Orchestra.

Eric Kunzel conducted the Cincinnati Pops Orchestra with music that'll get you up and at 'em on a Sunday morning. Tchaikovsky's Festival Coronation March for Alexander III. I hope your Sunday is going well. I'm Jalene Kahn. It's always great to have you here. We'll travel to Italy coming up with music by Richard Strauss in about 40 minutes. Right now, we're going to hear a piece of music by Gabriella Montero, a musician who never really had a chance to be inspired to be a musician. She started playing piano at 7 months old. I know, that's hard to believe. Her mom put a toy piano in her crib, and within a few months, she was playing the lullabies that her mom sang her. If Montero has been an inspiration to you, she has some advice to impart on aspiring musicians. And it's easy. She says, live, love, give, enjoy. Live your life fully and give to others. For her, success is partly about how she contributes to society. Then you take all these stories you have and paint them on the score. You can't be a great storyteller if you have no stories to tell, and you can't have stories without living.

Dreaming of You by Gabriela Montero. She was the Performance Today 2023 Classical Woman of the Year. Next, it's a heaping dose of Ireland. The Irish Chamber Orchestra will play music called Irish Suite for Strings by Arthur Duff.

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1: 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I'm Steve Seal. 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
0: That'll happen today at 1 o'clock on Your Classical NPR. This is a horn concerto by Reinhold Glier, performed by the Bamberg Symphony Orchestra and soloist Marie-Louise Neunecker.

0: Horn Concerto by Reinhold Glier, performed by the Bamberg Symphony Orchestra, with conductor Werner Andreas Albert and soloist Marie-Louise Neunecker. We'll head to Italy with music by Richard Strauss coming up in just a minute. You can actually head to Italy this fall with your classical NPR and Julie Amacher. We have a trip planned for you where you will get to celebrate classical music, food, wine, and art in Italy over 10 days and 9 nights. The trip is planned out for you. You can see the full itinerary of what you'll see in Italy this fall if you go to npr.org/travel.
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0: A young Richard Strauss went to Italy, and this movement describes his feelings when he saw the Italian countryside filled with sunshine in the early morning. In the Campagna, from Italy, by Richard Strauss.

0: That piece describes the Italian countryside as the sun rises and the world is revealed in the Campagna from Aus Italien by Richard Strauss. Riccardo Muti conducted the Berlin Philharmonic. It's almost 11 at your classical Minnesota Public Radio. 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
0: The heat will stick with us today. There's an extreme heat warning in effect until 9 o'clock tonight in the Twin Cities. Highs will be in the upper 90s. It's sunny right now. Heat will stick with us today. There's an extreme heat warning in effect until 9 o'clock tonight in the Twin Cities. Highs will be in the upper 90s.

People work their whole lives sometimes just to get there, let alone take home a prize. This pianist has been to one, been there, done that. In the 1970s, he entered the Tchaikovsky competition. Find out if it was the best experience of his life or not, coming up in about 15 minutes.

from Leti Kirsti. That was Björgolf the Fiddler by Arne Egin. Bjarte Ingeset conducted the Iceland Symphony Orchestra. Coming up, we'll hear a performance by a pianist who participated and even got a high honor at a coveted piano competition. Find out what that experience was like for him in about 15 minutes. 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

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I'm Jalene Kahn. How's your weekend going? I hope things are going well and you're enjoying these performances. I always like to enjoy them with you, so thanks for being here. Next, it's the Rondo from Serenade No. 1 by Johannes Brahms.

0: According to Johannes Brahms, the first performance of his Serenade No. 1 did not go well, but the audience would not stop their applause until he came to the front of the stage for recognition. We just heard the rondo from that serenade performed by the Residential Orchestra of The Hague. 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
0: In the 1970s, a young Horacio Gutierrez entered the Tchaikovsky piano competition. It was the only major contest he ever entered because he said he hated every moment of it. But for the third and final round, he said, "Even if I come in last place, I'm never going for this experience again." While Gutierrez took home a silver medal in that Tchaikovsky piano competition. Here, Gutierrez plays with the Baltimore Symphony Orchestra, music by Sergei Rachmaninoff, Rhapsody on a theme of Paganini.

0: Rhapsody on a theme of Paganini, the great violinist. Music by the great pianist Sergei Rachmaninoff. We heard pianist Horacio Gutierrez and the Baltimore Symphony Orchestra, led by conductor David Zinman.
1: 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I'm Steve Seal. 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
0: So that's coming up this afternoon on Your Classical NPR, where programming is supported by members and the Guthrie Theater, presenting Private Lives with Noel Coward. This quick-witted comedy finds two divorcees honeymooning with new spouses, causing insults and romantic sparks to fly. It's playing through August 23rd. 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

Charles Stanford was a teacher at the Royal College of Music, and that piece of music was written as a tribute to school members who served and perished in the Great War, A Song of Agincourt, performed there by the Ulster Orchestra with conductor Howard Shelley. I'm Jalene Kahn. It's great to have you here. Hope you're having a good Sunday. It's just about noon at your classical Minnesota Public Radio. This is 99.5 KSJN, Minneapolis and St. Paul, bringing classical music to life with member support. Coming up in just a minute is From the Top from your classical NPR, where we celebrate young musicians in classical music, so stick around for that. And maybe you'll just stick inside today. The heat is going to continue to be around today with an extreme heat warning in effect for the Twin Cities until 9 o'clock tonight. Temperatures in the upper 90s with sun today, only in the mid-70s by later tonight. Another hot day tomorrow with sunshine, low 90s, and then we're back in the 80s by Tuesday. It's 86 right now in St. Paul.

0: Welcome to From the Top, where outstanding young musicians come to play. We just heard 16-year-old pianist Se-hyun Kim play the Ondine from Gaspard de la Nuit by Maurice Ravel. I'm your host, pianist Orly Shaham, and we have a wonderful set of musicians from the Walnut Hill School for the Arts, the renowned boarding high school located about an hour west of Boston. We're here to share in the celebration of their 50th anniversary. Today, we will meet and hear the music of five current or recent Walnut Hill students. I have the pleasure of introducing you now to 16-year-old pianist Se-hyun Kim, whose seductive Ravel we just heard. Originally from South Korea, Se-hyun is now a senior here at Walnut Hill. Welcome to From the Top, Se-hyun.
1: Thank you. Thank you for having me.
0: I wish that our listeners could see your hands. You're like an artist throwing and manipulating paint onto a canvas.
1: Oh, that's a wonderful description. Thank you.
0: Can you tell us what the title of this piece is and what it's about?
1: Ondine sort of translates to water nymph or water spirits. Mm-hmm. It's based on a poem by Romantic period poet Aloysius Bertrand. Ondine is a water spirit that lives in the ocean in a castle and wants to marry a mortal on land. Ondine tries to seduce him and proposes to him, but he declines and says, "I love another." And Ondine jumps into the ocean and turns into foam.
0: Mm-hmm. And that's so beautifully portrayed in the music. What are some of the challenges that come with interpreting a piece like this?
1: I want the listeners to have a vivid image while they're listening to my piece. Mm-hmm. Not the words, but the image of the poem.
0: So Ravel works to evoke those images through some incredible technical challenges.
1: So 30-second notes go on throughout the whole piece.
0: Those are those very fast little notes that repeat.
1: Yes, and it should have a very shimmering quality like the ocean. They're incredibly fast, mostly in the dynamics of pianissimo, mm-hmm, or pianissimo or piano. And to bring out different colors while playing all of those notes and at the same time having a big picture of the piece and making long, beautiful singing lines is definitely a technical challenge.
0: This is such a difficult work. Even most pianists don't play this piece. Yeah. Can you talk about the balance in your body? How do you achieve these notes that are flowing so quickly, but also this beautiful long line?
1: What I have to aim for in my physical and mental presence is freedom in my arms, my body, my back, my shoulders, my fingers, my fingertips, and they all have to work together in sort of one motion. The sound basically comes from your back, and your shoulders are like the wing bone.
0: Right.
1: And the first step to relaxing your arms, my fingertips, they have to be incredibly sensitive. And my arms, very fluid, like the piece. It's as if I'm moving my arms in the water. It's very graceful when you move inside the water. And that's something I aim for when I play the piece.
0: Well, aim for and absolutely succeed.
1: Thank you.
0: So I know that despite your excellent English, you weren't actually born in the U.S.
1: I'm from Seoul, South Korea. I lived in Seoul for 14 years. And then I moved to Massachusetts with my family in August 2021. My family was always looking for an opportunity to move to the States. We all wanted to try studying abroad, and an opportunity came.
0: So how did that feel, knowing that your entire family was moving halfway across the world so that you could study music here?
1: At first, it was a huge burden because I always reminded myself about how much my family has sacrificed for me, mm-hmm, and how much I have to live up to that. I'm incredibly grateful for my family's sacrifice, all the changes they had to make to adjust to my studies. But we're also really getting along well here.
0: How has the experience of coming to the U.S. and to Walnut Hill changed both you and your playing?
1: When I was in Korea, I was in a very competitive environment. It can be good because it sort of pushes you to pull out the best within yourself. Mm-hmm. But I also realized I was terribly afraid of making mistakes. When I moved here, one of the most inspiring quotes was from my teacher, Miss Bake. It's actually a quote from Mr. Sherman. It's that you have to put your worst foot forward. It's the individual side that's unique, and that's what builds empathy with the audience. I'm really trying hard to allow myself to make mistakes, to allow myself to be vulnerable.
0: When did you understand that you wanted to be a professional musician? Is your family a musical family?
1: My mom is a great pianist, not a professional, but she would improvise something on the piano and sing to herself, and it always sounds amazing.
0: How great.
1: My aunt is a pianist. The funny story is that my mom actually wanted to become a pianist, but when my mom was going to a serious teacher in Korea, my grandmother made her younger sister, so my aunt, go with her. She was looking for a discount. And she was only going to let one of them major in piano. And the teacher said the younger one is more talented.
0: Oh, ouch, ouch.
1: So my aunt is a pianist. So I was exposed to music from a very early age. We always loved music. Around when I was 8, I stumbled upon a video of Sungjin Cho playing Chopin's Scherzo No. 2 at the Chopin competition in 2015. I was so mesmerized by the lyrical components of his playing. That was when I realized that there's something more to piano playing. From that point, I started to think, maybe this is what I want to do with my life.
0: It sounds like you have tremendous tenacity and you're not scared by pieces that are going to be a long haul. We are all so grateful to get a chance to hear you. Thank you so much for being on From the Top with us.
1: It's my pleasure. Thank you.
0: 16-year-old pianist Sehyun Kim, originally from South Korea, now living and studying at the Walnut Hills School for the Arts. Next, we have 17-year-old violinist Ji-Yu Oh, a junior at Walnut Hill and another transplant from South Korea. Ji-Yu is a Jack Kent Cook Young Artist Award recipient. Hello, Ji-Yu. Welcome to From the Top.
2: Hi, thank you for having me.
0: What will you be sharing with our listeners today?
2: I'll be playing Vocalise by Rachmaninoff. This is a piece that I've loved ever since I was really young.
0: Great, let us take it from the top.

0: That was 17-year-old violinist Ji Yu Oh from Seoul, South Korea, now a junior at the Walnut Hills School for the Arts, playing Rachmaninoff. Ji Yu, playing that piece together with you is so satisfying because you're such a wonderful listener.
1: I really enjoyed playing with you, and that's so sweet of you to say that.
0: I know that this piece wasn't actually originally written for the violin. Can you talk a little bit about that?
1: It's originally written for the voice, but it's also played by so many different instruments. There's an orchestra version of it. I heard that the violin is the instrument that represents the human voice the most. I think the violin can bring out that piercing but also majestic sound.
0: Just a couple of months ago, you lived in Korea.
1: Yeah.
0: Can you tell us how it happened that you came here so suddenly?
1: Last year, I had this amazing opportunity to participate at the Chamber Music Northwest Young Artists Institute. Mm-hmm. And there, my current teacher, Suvin Kim, introduced me to Jennifer Elowich, who's the music director of my school.
0: Yes.
1: She saw the live stream of my performance and she was like, "Oh, it would be so great if you could study with us." And I was like, "So when will I be starting?" And they were like, "Oh, this coming fall."
0: Oh, gosh.
1: Which was really sudden for me because the festival ended at like July. I had to talk with my parents about it. And at first they said no because it was too sudden, right?
0: Yeah, sure.
1: Because it's like a really big change.
0: Emotionally and logistically,
1: mm-hmm,
0: right?
1: Yeah. But I was like, "Oh, this is the opportunity that I've always wanted. This is my chance. I really have to go."
0: You just moved here, but your English is spectacular. How did that
1: Thank
0: happen?
1: Thank you. Shout out to my mom.
0: Did your family also teach you music?
1: My mom has always been interested in classical music, and she used to play it. I got into violin when I was 5 or 6 years old because I was obsessed with the Phantom of the Opera. I still am. I really wanted to become an opera singer, but I realized that I'm not a very good singer. So I started the violin. My only goal actually was to play the Phantom of the Opera overture. And then I reached that goal and I suddenly started liking music. And
0: here
1: I am.
0: And of course, here you are singing on the violin. I love that. Have you ever had a particular performance that you felt afterwards, "Wow, I really learned something from that one"?
1: At the composer's concert at Walnut Hill, I played a piece by Justin Zlavis.
0: He is on the show today.
1: Yeah, mm-hmm. I played it as a quartet with my friends. I could actually feel the connection between me and each individual audience member. Mm-hmm. I realized that music isn't just about telling my own story. It's more about communicating with the audience.
0: How does it feel to know the person behind the composition?
1: Most of the time, we guess throughout the evidences that we have from the score, right? So it can never be what actually the composer intended for us to play. But when I was playing Justin's piece during rehearsals, I would be inspired about what he explains about his music to us. Mm-hmm. And sometimes when we play, he would be inspired and change some of his pieces.
0: Amazing.
1: So it was like a real collaboration and such a great experience for me.
0: Ji Yu, thank you so much for playing with me.
1: Thank you. It was a pleasure.
0: 17-year-old violinist Ji Yu Oh from Seoul, South Korea, now a junior at the Walnut Hills School for the Arts.
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0: Today on From the Top, we are reveling in the musicianship of students from the prestigious Walnut Hills School for the Arts. I'm pianist Orly Shaham, and as a piano teacher myself, I'm doubly impressed with the focus, initiative, and ambition of these young musicians. We will hear now from a bold French horn player, 17-year-old Daniel Ma, currently a junior at Walnut Hill. He and I will be playing the Allegro from the Adagio and Allegro for horn and piano by Robert Schumann.

0: That was the Allegro from the Adagio and Allegro for Horn and Piano by Robert Schumann, played by 17-year-old French horn player Daniel Ma. I'm pianist Orly Shaham, and I had the pleasure of playing with him. Daniel, it is such a blast to play this Schumann with you. You have so much energy, but at the same time, this beautiful, warm tone. I know that you've been playing the horn since you were incredibly young. How old were you when you started, and what in the world motivated you to pick the French horn?
1: Well, I was 6 and a half in elementary school. They had choirs for first graders, and there's string instruments. I thought string instruments was way too hard. Violins, they don't have frets. I have no idea how to get in tune on that. So I was like, I'm not going to try it. And choir, I got in the choir the first day, and I also got kicked out the first day. I kind of coughed and I messed up, but I guess somebody went in my classroom, saw my lips, and told me to buzz, and they were like, okay, let's put you on the horn.
0: I remember once reading that the most stressful job was air traffic controller, but the second most stressful job was playing French horn in a symphony orchestra.
1: Yeah, because our harmonics are so close, making mistakes is so easy.
0: Yeah,
1: but the horn kind of fits in both the woodwind and the brass world. We can play very lyrical stuff, but we can also join the brass section.
0: What keeps you inspired when the challenges are so great?
1: The reward that comes from playing a piece that you enjoy.
0: It's the music that, that keeps pushing you.
1: Well, in Weber's concertino for horn, in the cadenza, there's a little multiphonics. I had no idea how to play it at the time because there are four notes written. Like two of the notes are the harmonic sound of the horn, and you're just supposed to sing one of the notes. I had no idea which note to sing.
0: Wow.
1: And I was just trying around this technique. It's just really fun. Sometimes it tickles my throat. It feels like I'm gonna cough, but when I do it right, I think it's a really cool texture that the horn can play.
0: I love that. Would you mind picking up your horn and showing us what it was that you sort of first managed to encounter and then how you developed it into the sound you were looking for?
1: Yeah. Usually multiphonics are really low on the horn, so

0: something like that. I haven't practiced it in a while, but when I started, I couldn't play it. It's more like this, like like me just dying on the way.
1: So take apart that multiphonic sound. What are the layers that we're hearing?
0: So I'm playing a note. The reason we choose the rear low note, so it's much more stable. Mm-hmm. And we sing a note, usually a fifth above it. If you make the fifth a little lower than it should be, it's going to be really in tune. But if you just mess around with the intonation of your singing and your playing, you're going to get that third note out just because the harmonics start to click in.
1: Okay, so I can buy the idea that once you have it right, the instrument will vibrate and give you the harmonic, but you're both blowing a note into the instrument and singing a note at the same time. Aren't you using the very same air paths to make those two things?
0: Basically, when I play the horn, the part that's making the sound is my lips. That's the buzzing part, which transfer through the instrument and make the sound. But the other part is me growling or speaking in my throat, and that sound also passes through the horn, but it's a different pitch.
1: Can we hear that sound without a horn at your lips?
0: Yeah, so this is the plain buzzing. And this is me humming.
1: Wow, that is so
0: cool. It's gonna sound
1: cool.
0: Way better on the horn, but yeah. I'm using two different ways of making sound, and it creates chords that no one thinks that a horn can do.
1: I love that you played so beautifully. Thank you so much, Daniel, for being with us on From the Top.
0: Thank you.
1: 17-year-old horn player Daniel Ma, originally from Beijing, China, now a junior at Walnut Hills School for the Arts. Do you love hearing from these outstanding young musicians? Now you can listen to their full interviews on our website. Go to fromthetop.org/listen.
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1: Welcome back to From the Top. I'm pianist Orly Shaham, and it's so great to be with all of you, thanks to the generosity of faithful donors like Susan and Gerald Slavitt. If you're just joining us, we're recording at Futura Productions in Boston with students from the Walnut Hills School for the Arts. I'm excited to introduce our next young musician, 18-year-old singer Marley Matika. Hi, Marley. Welcome to From the Top.
6: I'm so happy to be here.
1: What will you be singing for us today?
6: Lied der Mignon by Schubert.
1: I'm so excited to play it with you. Are you ready to take it?
6: From the top?
1: Let's do it.
6: Yes.

0: 18-year-old vocalist Marley Matika, originally from Oregon, currently a senior at Walnut Hills School for the Arts, singing Franz Schubert's Lied der Mignon. Marley, that music is so beautiful and intimate. You bring so much of your personality to it.
1: Thank you.
0: I know that as a singer, you're considered incredibly young and your voice is going to evolve for a long time. You came into Walnut Hill as a freshman in high school. Were you already singing before that?
1: Yes, I started voice lessons at age 12. I had a background in musical theater starting when I was 7, but I really, really wanted to focus on opera.
0: So are there specific things that now you can do with your voice that you really couldn't do when you were younger?
1: Oh, goodness. I mean, coloratura, the runs that I do now are still mind-boggling to me because I'm like, how am I producing these notes? Like, are they coming from me? So I mean, any type of run, and also developing like my middle range.
0: So coloratura, that very high, yes, beautiful range. Could you possibly sing for us something in that range? Give us an example.
1: Yes, this is Bid the Virtues, a part of Come You Sons of Art.

0: Wow. I mean, I bet it sounds good wherever you're listening, whether it's on earbuds or on a speaker, but it sounds really good in the room here.
1: Thank you.
0: Where does that confidence come from, and have you always felt that way?
1: The confidence came from my mom. She always cheered me on. I love this so much, and I get to share it with other people. That's so cool. A lot of being a singer is just meticulously working. Oh, my diction is off right here. Let me redo it and redo it. But when I get to share it, it's like, look, like cool.
0: I love that it's about that communication with you, and that's such an important part of being an artist, sharing it with others.
1: Yeah.
0: I know that your multifaceted identity has had a very important impact on how you experience the world. Tell us a little bit about what you've done to create both literal and figurative spaces for inclusivity.
1: Yeah. When I was in my sophomore year, my teacher and the whole class were discussing the political and social events happening in that time period. I ended up going up to one of my classmates that I had never talked to before. And I was like, hey, I have an idea. And so together, this guy named Nick, one of my dearest friends, we created Thrive, which is an organization for anybody and everybody in our community that has felt othered in any way.
0: Which is really everybody,
1: which,
0: right?
1: Exactly. We try to bolster our community and uplift each other. There are a lot of different affinity groups and organizations, but you always have to identify yourself.
0: Mm-hmm.
1: And for some things, that can be scary. It's just been so fun to bring people together in our community.
0: Are you imagining that as you go into the classical music world, that this kind of engagement is part of your responsibility?
1: Oh, 100%. I think that the only way that classical music and opera can survive is if it changes with the times. For example, like seeing people that look like you on stage at the BSO or in an opera, that's more than words can say.
0: Yeah.
1: Also changing the repertoire in addition to honoring the things that need to be honored, incorporating new works and letting the stage reflect what our world looks like now.
0: Thank you so much for coming and for collaborating with me. I really loved working with you.
1: Thank you. It's been amazing to be here.
0: 18-year-old vocalist Marley Matika, originally from Oregon, currently a senior at Walnut Hills School for the Arts in Natick, Massachusetts. Last but definitely not least, sitting next to me now is Walnut Hill alum 18-year-old Justinas Zhlabis from New Haven, Connecticut. Justinas is a first-year student at the Juilliard School. He's a classically trained violist, jazz improviser, and an accomplished young composer. Welcome to From the Top, Justinas.
2: Thank you so much for having me here.
0: I'm so excited for our audience to hear the national radio premiere of this piece, A Warren of Illusion. I absolutely love that title.
2: Thank you.
0: And I'm wondering if there's anything that you can tell us before we listen that might enhance our listening.
2: Absolutely. Well, I love Brahms, and Brahms reuses motifs and material through his music. Composers are often told to study Brahms to learn how to develop. And I spent a lot of time shuffling the piece around, so it ended up being that the material that was developed sometimes came before the material that it was based off of. There's lots of allusions to later moments in melodies and even in the harmony. I really believe in motific harmony.
0: Well, so that title reflects the compositional process. Who's playing here?
2: The first violinist is Gyu Oh. The second violinist is Jessica Kartawijaya. The cellist is Alex Aranzabal. And the violist is Hayu. They are four of my close friends from Walnut Hill School for the Arts.
0: Let us take it from the top. A Warren of Illusion by Justinas Zhlabis. This is the first movement, Allure.

0: We just heard Allure, the first movement of A Warren of Illusion by the 18-year-old composer Justinas Žlabys. Now, a first-year student at the Juilliard School. Justinas, this is such a cool piece. I love the textures, the way that you use different combinations of instruments with the melodic lines. It's like we're looking at the music from a slightly different vantage point every time that you do that.
1: Thank you.
0: How do you hear the music first? Is it something where you have to play it at an instrument?
1: Yeah. Well, I'm an improviser, and most of my ideas are spawned in improvisation. It's often just going and going, messing with something until I like it, and then I'll write it down.
0: What instrument do you improvise on?
1: I improvise on the piano, primarily.
0: You play the viola and violin a bit, too. Right. Do you try things out at the various instruments? Do you borrow a friend's cello to feel what that would feel like? Or do you really just go with, I think this should work from a pure music point of view?
1: Honestly, more than borrowing a friend's cello, I borrow a friend. The cellist you hear in the recording, I spent a lot of time in his practice room asking him if this is comfortable to play.
0: Thank you. As a performer, I appreciate your having us in mind. What is the experience like when you first hear real acoustic instruments in front of you playing your music?
1: I'm always smiling so much. I feel really strongly that the composer can really interfere with the way that the group plays as a chamber group. For them to connect, they have to kind of have some time with the piece and each other, and then kind of be as an advising figure on it.
0: So then when you actually hear them, have you had an experience of being swayed by something that maybe you hadn't conceived of?
1: In another movement of this piece, there was an accident where the violinist played a note above the note that they were meant to hit. I love the note. It's in the score now. There's a singular grace note that totally became part of the music. Because so much of the process involves players, I feel that the piece isn't really finished until it's performed. Mm. I'm always open to suggestions.
0: You said maybe somebody plays a note and then you actually think, oh, that's better. And of course, there's so much history of that. Mozart heard a particular singer singing and therefore wanted to shape the phrase that way. So once you've made that change, in your mind, is that a permanent change? Or is it possible that another set of performers might amend your piece in some way? And how do you control that?
1: That's really interesting. I think that the fact that the piece grows as it's played is something that's very true to me. If we were to continue playing Mozart's music as the way Mozart had it in his head, there would be no music that came after it. Hmm. I learn more about the piece when I hear the players work with it.
0: Do you remember a moment where you went from, okay, I'm creating something just for the sake of creating it, and I am putting this down for the ability to recreate it later?
1: Yeah. I mean, it was totally a composition for non-majors class. At Walnut Hill, I was very lucky to have this wonderful composition teacher, and there were only a few students, so I got a lot of attention, a lot of time. Through that class, I was given access to performers and a very non-judgmental environment that I think was a big factor in why I'm still writing.
0: Amazing. You've been so eloquent in everything that you've told us. Thank you so much for joining us today, Justinas.
1: Thank you so much for having me. It's a pleasure.
0: 18-year-old Justinas Žlabys, composer and violist from New Haven, Connecticut. It has been so fun to be with students from the Walnut Hill School for the Arts. Thank you to our young musicians, the future shapers of our musical landscape, and to you, our listeners, for bringing us along on your walk, your drive, into your laundry room, to join this accomplished and joyful group of young musicians and composers on From the Top. I'm pianist Orly Shaham. Please join us next week for more beautiful music on From the Top. This episode was recorded at Futura Productions with engineer John Weston and assistance from Chris Wilson and Mar Jimenez. A Warren of Illusion was recorded at Rockport Music's Shaolin Lu Performance Center by engineer Luke Damrosch. 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

This is Symphony Cast from APM, American Public Media. I'm Steve Seal. We're at the Royal Festival Hall of the South Bank Center in London with the Philharmonia Orchestra. It'll come as no surprise that London is among the leading world cities to boast the greatest number of symphony orchestras in one metropolitan area. It has a grand total of 5 orchestras to its credit: the London Symphony Orchestra, London Philharmonic, the BBC Symphony Orchestra, and Royal Philharmonic, and last but far from least, the group known simply as the Philharmonia Orchestra. Interestingly, even in that esteemed company, the Philharmonia has held its own as an ensemble of particular distinction. Founded in 1945 by the Classical Music Department of the English Philharmonia, has held its own as an ensemble of particular distinction. Founded in 1945 by the Classical

Rivoli is its principal conductor, but for this concert, an old friend returns. Esa-Pekka Salonen, the Philharmonia's conductor laureate and principal conductor from 2008 to 2021, is on hand as part of this orchestra's 80th birthday celebrations. And he'll be just one of three musicians on the program at the very top of their game. The other two? Superstar Icelandic pianist Víkingur Ólafsson and composer John Adams, whose piano concerto, After the Fall, Mr. Ólafsson will perform as its dedicatee in its UK premiere. Then for the second half, Maestro Salonen will contribute to the joy surrounding this orchestra's 80th birthday celebrations by conducting one of his long-standing favorite works, Maurice Ravel's ballet, Daphnis and Chloe. A dazzling and enormous tapestry of immense musical color that never fails to please. One work from the early years of the 20th century and one from the early 21st, two complementary halves helping to mark eight decades for a flagship English orchestra. Welcome to APM's Symphony Cast. After the Fall is John Adams' third full-scale concerto for solo piano, following Century Rolls, written in 1996 for Emmanuel Ax, and Must the Devil Have All the Good Tunes, which was premiered by Yuja Wang under Gustavo Dudamel and the Los Angeles Philharmonic in 2019. The composer says he approached Icelandic pianist Víkingur Ólafsson about the prospect of writing a piano concerto for him, for a number of reasons. First, he says, he had clearly demonstrated an affinity for Adams' piano music in general in other settings. This wasn't an egotistical matter, but simply that Ólafsson so often seemed to get precisely what Adams was after in his various piano pieces, no matter the content. And secondly, Adams says, Ólafsson's interpretations of the music of Bach made a distinct impression on him. And he thought it would be interesting to set out on a kind of joint exploration of Bach's sound world with the pianist. The work Adams would eventually compose is certainly no mere Bach pastiche. In fact, the opening in particular has been likened more to Bartok and Ravel in their quieter moments. Still, the spirit of Bach materializes along the way, and there is indeed a quote of Bach's C minor prelude. Adams says, quote, "The extraordinary thing about Víkingur is that he has such a wide bandwidth of expressive possibility. His Rameau and Bach and Mozart have incredible delicacy, and at the same time, he can make the piano sound huge without banging it. I tried to incorporate that awareness into After the Fall." So, what about the title? Well, like many of Adams' titles, there's a pun in there. The double entendre of fall, as both the season and the loss of paradise, a la Milton, came from Adams thinking of the iconic role that Pierre Boulez played in attempting to dictate the future of contemporary music. In an article for the New York Times in 2019 about Boulez's recently published book, Music Lessons, Adams focused on a comment in which Boulez decried what he saw as the end of the avant-garde, leaving only artists who clung sentimentally and nostalgically to archetypes from the past. A fall from grace, in Boulez's view. For Adams, however, all of the traditional touchstones of music, from harmony and rhythm to return and citation, are not only still useful, but can be used in the process of exploring heretofore uncharted musical territory. Commentators probably can't be faulted for being drawn to remarking about Adams' quote of Bach's C minor prelude in this piece, and the composer himself notes how he wrote the work for Ólafsson while the pianist was on a world tour playing Bach's Goldberg Variations. It was premiered by Ólafsson in 2025 with the San Francisco Symphony under conductor David Robertson. And as I mentioned, we're about to hear the UK premiere of the work. Here now is pianist Víkingur Ólafsson, followed by conductor Esa-Pekka Salonen, to lead the Philharmonia Orchestra here at Royal Festival Hall at the Southbank Centre, London, in the piano concerto After the Fall by John Adams.

Pianist Víkingur Ólafsson with the Philharmonia Orchestra, led by Esa-Pekka Salonen, here at the Royal Festival Hall at the Southbank Centre, London. We've heard the UK premiere of After the Fall by John Adams, a new piano concerto written expressly for Mr. Ólafsson, and we are very excited to have brought it to you here on SymphonyCast. That quote of Bach's C minor prelude from the Well-Tempered Clavier included in the work by the composer for a number of reasons. He said he had been drawn first to this pianist because of his incredibly sensitive and thoughtful interpretations of Bach. And also, Adams returning to the music of the past is, in a way, a kind of personal declaration of independence for him, being one of the key composers to emerge in the 1970s and 80s who saw it part of their mission to throw off the rules ascribed to composers of the 20th century by the likes of Pierre Boulez, who was highly critical of what he felt was backward-looking sentimentality that the avant-garde must reject. For Adams, such rules were just one more form of confinement. Víkingur Ólafsson, born in Reykjavik, Iceland in 1984, he is beloved for his interpretations of music from Bach to Philip Glass. And in recent years in particular, he has been highly decorated, receiving awards from Gramophone Magazine and BBC Music Magazine, Musical America's Instrumentalist of the Year, and a Grammy for his recording of the Bach-Goldberg Variations. And looks like he's going to play an encore.

0: Pianist Víkingur Ólafsson performing a Bach encore for this London audience here at the Royal Festival Hall. He played the beloved air from Bach's Orchestral Suite No. 3, the so-called air on the G string. Víkingur Ólafsson's 2025 Grammy Award was for his recording of Bach's Goldberg Variations, and it was his Bach interpretations that really first put him on the map. His 2019 CD, Johann Sebastian Bach, was awarded Album of the Year from BBC Music Magazine, and also the catalyst for his being awarded Artist of the Year by Gramophone Magazine the same year. I'm Steve Seal. When our Concert of the Philharmonia Orchestra's 80th anniversary celebration continues, conductor laureate Esa-Pekka Salonen leads a performance of one of his favorite works, the ballet Daphnis and Chloe by Ravel. That's coming up next on APM's SymphonyCast.
1: What a great concert celebrating the 80th birthday of the Philharmonia Orchestra in London. 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
2: Hi, I'm Julie Amacher. 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Our first stop is the Italian food capital, Bologna. Then we'll walk in the footsteps of Verdi, Puccini, and Rossini. We'll explore the masterworks by Da Vinci, Michelangelo, and Botticelli. We'll also relish the romance of Italy's Lake District. And did I mention music? 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

Welcome back to Symphony Cast. I'm Steve Seal. We're at the Royal Festival Hall of the South Bank Centre, London, for a concert by the Philharmonia Orchestra as the orchestra celebrates its 80th anniversary in 2026. It seems impossible to pick one work from the incredible output of Maurice Ravel and declare that one his best. How could you? Picking a favorite Ravel piece is kind of like picking a favorite finger. You kind of want all of them. And yet, a convincing argument could be made that his score to the ballet Daphnis and Chloe might be his masterwork. The score's dazzlingly imaginative orchestral textures really have no parallel in music, transporting the listener to an enchanted world of gods and shepherdesses. And it includes easily the most gorgeous depiction of sunrise in the entire orchestral repertoire, a passage that practically boggles the mind in both its creative construction and in the emotional reaction that it produces. The story of Daphnis comes from a Greek pastoral novel written during the Roman Empire, the only known work by the Hellenistic romance writer Longus. It follows two abandoned infants found and raised by separate rustic farming families on the island of Lesbos, who grow up tending flocks, but then they fall in love and navigate a series of rustic adventures, kidnappings, and rival suitors before discovering their noble origins and uniting in marriage. Ravel began to write the score in 1909 after a commission from impresario Sergei Diaghilev for his Ballet Russe, completing it some months before the premiere of the staged work. At almost an hour, it is Ravel's longest completed composition, and usually when it's heard in the concert hall, it's in the form of one of the two suites of excerpts that Ravel prepared. For this concert, though, Esa-Pekka Salonen will lead the Philharmonia in the complete score to the ballet. And it's a rare chance to experience the full genius of this work. Music acknowledged, even during Ravel's lifetime, as revolutionary. And here once again, Esa-Pekka Salonen to lead the Philharmonia Orchestra in the complete ballet, Daphnis and Chloe, here at the Royal Festival Hall on SymphonyCast.

one of the true revolutionary works of 20th century music, and the work often hailed as Maurice Ravel's greatest masterwork. We've heard Ravel's ballet, Daphnis and Chloe, performed here at the Royal Festival Hall by the Philharmonia Orchestra, led by its conductor emeritus, Esa-Pekka Salonen, on SymphonyCast. This piece by Ravel is one of Maestro Salonen's longtime favorite works to conduct, so no surprise he would program it for this festive concert, part of the orchestra's 80th birthday celebrations this year. And also no surprise, perhaps, that he would program the whole score to the ballet rather than simply one of the more commonly heard orchestral suites that Ravel assembled from the score. It really is amazing when that famous passage depicting sunrise at the beginning of Act 3 comes along, how it never fails to dazzle Ravel's sheer inventiveness at conjuring the waking up of the world, culminating in that incredible climax in the strings. I can't think of how many times I have heard that passage, and it still just destroys me. What incredible music. I'm Steve Seal, and that will wrap up our concert by the Philharmonia Orchestra here at the Royal Festival Hall at the South Bank Centre in London, with a concert of music by John Adams and Maurice Ravel. As always, you can listen again from our website, yourclassical.org/symphonycast. With the time we have remaining, we'll hear some more from the Philharmonia. Here they are, conducted by Christian Thielemann in the Symphony No. 4 by Schumann, here on SymphonyCast.

0: The Symphony No. 4 by Schumann, performed by the Philharmonia Orchestra, conducted by Christian Thielemann, here on SymphonyCast. 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I'm Steve Seal. 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
3: Leonard Bernstein is universally regarded as one of the most important American composers ever. Am I right about that? I am, after all, a Bernstein fan. But I don't think that statement is without accuracy. Some of his music is so well known that just a few notes make it easy to identify. This, not so much, although it is one of the more familiar movements from a larger work. I'm Mindy Ratner. Bernstein composed his Divertimento in 1980 as a kind of musical love note to the Boston Symphony, as the orchestra celebrated its centenary. Playful as only Bernstein can be, we get to enjoy it this hour. This is by the Spanish Mozart.

They called him the Spanish Mozart. He was Juan Crisóstomo de Arriaga. And that was the finale from his symphony. Alvaro Casuto conducted the Algarve Orchestra. I'm Mindy Rantner. I'm glad to have your company for classical music on this last Sunday in July. A trumpet concerto by Giuseppe Tartini on the way in less than 10 minutes with Alison Balsam, the soloist with the Scottish Ensemble, a tone poem by Franz Liszt, and the Divertimento for orchestra by Leonard Bernstein, written in 1980 as a centenary gift for the Boston Symphony Orchestra. Music by that other truly great American of the 20th century, Aaron Copland.

From Aaron Copland's ballet score, Rodeo, that was Buckaroo Holiday. Antal Dorati conducting the Detroit Symphony Orchestra. And trumpeter Alison Balsam teamed up with Jonathan Morton and the Scottish Ensemble to play a piece by Giuseppe Tartini that was arranged by the great trumpeter John Wallace with the assistance of Simon Wright. This is Tartini's Trumpet Concerto.

0: Giuseppe Tartini's Trumpet Concerto. Alison Balsam was the soloist, and the Scottish ensemble was conducted by Jonathan Morton in that arrangement by John Wallace and Simon Wright. Bernstein on the way. 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
2: It can sometimes be a rough start to the week. 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I'm Steve Seal. 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
0: And it's always good listening in the evenings. In 1980, Leonard Bernstein wrote a piece for the Boston Symphony as that orchestra was celebrating its centenary. This is the Divertimento for Orchestra, kind of a musical love letter. Marin Alsup conducts the Bournemouth Symphony.

0: you kind of get the feeling that Leonard Bernstein enjoyed writing that divertimento for orchestra for the Boston Symphony at their centenary. Marin Alsop conducted the Bournemouth Symphony. 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
1: Hi, I'm Julie Amacher. 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Our first stop is the Italian food capital, Bologna. Then we'll walk in the footsteps of Verdi, Puccini, and Rossini. 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We'll also relish the romance of Italy's Lake District. And did I mention music? 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
0: 3:43 on a hot Sunday afternoon. Music by Franz Liszt, what is probably his best known symphonic poem, Les Préludes. Sir George Schulte conducts the Chicago Symphony.

Les Préludes, a symphonic poem by Franz Liszt, the Chicago Symphony, conducted by Sir George Schulte. It's a minute before 4 o'clock. 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I'm almost afraid to look at the weather. 97 at last report in Minneapolis. 98 in St. Paul, with a lot of sunshine. We have an extreme heat warning in effect until 9 o'clock tonight. Then a heat advisory goes into effect till 8 p.m. tomorrow. I love it that we play music on the radio. And I especially love it when that music was composed for the radio. So it was with this by Fela Sowande, a Nigerian-born composer who made his way to London in the 1930s thinking he was going to study civil engineering. But, you know, school costs money and he didn't have it. And so he earned a living playing piano in jazz clubs in London. Then before you know it, he made it to the BBC, and the rest is history.

The first movement from the string quartet number 2 by the Chevalier de Saint-Georges, played by the Catalyst Quartet. It's always nice to have company for classical music. I'm Mindy Ratner. Glad we could get together on a Sunday to listen to music by Franz Joseph Haydn. We'll hear one of his many piano sonatas played by Geneva Canemason. And Paul Freeman and the strings of the London Symphony made a recording of the African Suite by Fela Sowande. It is also coming up in the course of the hour. So music that has its roots in hard work, a traditional work song called Can't You Line 'Em. I think my dad might have had a recording of that. He loved folk music and was a big fan of Leadbelly, who recorded that piece and that tune. And it was later adapted by William Grant Still and became this that you'll hear played by the Royal Scottish National Orchestra of Lana Eisenberg as the conductor.

0: The tune's called Can't You Line 'Em? William Grant Still made that version of it for orchestra. Avlana Eisenberg conducted the Royal Scottish National Orchestra.
1: Welcome to Your Classical's Rhapsody in Black from APM, where we turn up the voices of Black artists in the world of classical music. I'm Vernon Neal. Representation is a vital part of the fight for equity in the arts. If we want to live in a world that's more fair and equitable, we need to make sure that everyone has their chance to shine. That is, if you see someone who looks like you doing something you're interested in, you're more likely to try it too. People of color now make up about 21% of orchestra players nationwide. That's according to a study by the League of American Orchestras in 2023. But the study found that the share of Black players barely shifted, rising to 2.4% from 1.5%. According to composer Omar Thomas, that low percentage of representation extends to the repertoire. Omar said, in all his years playing in concert bands, he never got to play music that celebrated Black traditions. So as a composer, he writes music he wished he could have played. Those pieces speak directly to the issues of representation, social consciousness, and liberation. Off Our New Day Begun is a piece by Thomas that honors the 9 people killed in an act of domestic terrorism in 2015 at Mother Emmanuel, the Emmanuel African Methodist Episcopal Church in Charleston, South Carolina. He said the music is rooted in the Black American church tradition. And though it begins in tragedy, you can hear an arc toward hope for the future. The anchor of the piece is the Black national anthem, Lift Every Voice and Sing. A song that has served as a cry for liberation and affirmation for all Black people. That includes those in the LGBTIQA+ communities. And as an openly gay man, Thomas has written numerous works to tell their stories. He tried to make an It Gets Better video several times for a video contest, but decided his message would be delivered best in musical form. His piece titled We Will Know ends with a movement that rehashes the elation and mania felt nationwide when President Obama became the first sitting president to publicly support same-sex marriage. The music eventually comes to a calm and ends with a reimagining of Charles Albert Tinsley's iconic civil rights song, We Shall Overcome. More recently, Thomas wrote A Mother of a Revolution to celebrate the bravery of trans women, specifically Marsha Pay It No Mind Johnson, one of the instigators of the famous Stonewall Uprising of June 28, 1969. It's music that honors the legacy and memory of trans lives lost to violence and lifts up trans women worldwide who continue to exist unapologetically and who demand to be seen. This is Rhapsody in Black from APM, with technical assistance from Michael Osborne and support from Julie Yamacher, Elizabeth Iverson, Andrea Blaine, Kevin O'Connor, and Scott Blankenship. 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I'm Vernon Neal.
0: Omar Thomas composed "Of Our New Day Begun" to honor the people killed at Mother Emanuel Church in Charleston, South Carolina, in June of 2015. This is a recording by the Western Kentucky University Wind Ensemble. They're conducted by Gary Schallert.

0: of Our New Day Begun by Omar Thomas, a meditation on Lift Every Voice and Sing. Gary Shallert conducted the Western Kentucky University Wind Ensemble. Omar Thomas, composer, arranger, and educator. Lucky are the students who get to study with him. The ones he taught at Berkeley in Boston, at Peabody in Baltimore, and now as associate professor of composition and jazz studies at the University of Texas at Austin. 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
0: Yeah, they liked it. What a great, great way to start a morning. First, the music-loving world met cellist Sheku Kanemason, then his sister, pianist Aiseta. Well, all of the Kanemasons make music, and Jenaba Kanemason made this recording of the Sonata No. 48 by Haydn.

0: Geneva Kenna Mason played the piano sonata number 48 by Haydn. 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
0: 4:44 on a Sunday afternoon, a steamy one too, with temps mostly in the 90s. 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

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I almost thought we were going to hit 100 today. Nope, 96 in Minneapolis, 98 in St. Paul, so really close. And it's no surprise, we have an extreme heat warning currently in effect until 9 o'clock this evening. Then at 9 o'clock, it becomes a heat advisory, and that's expected to last until 8 o'clock tomorrow evening. Partly cloudy, a 20% chance of rain, lows in the mid-70s tonight, lower 90s tomorrow. Camille Saint-Saëns certainly knew how to get the attention of an audience. You can do it in either of two ways. You can make a lot of noise, or barely a sound. Now, which do you think is more effective? I'm Mindy Rantner. The introduction and Rondo Capriccioso starts out small. But then the fireworks happen. I'm Mindy Rantner. Saint-Saëns coming up this hour. Páll Ísólfsson was an Icelandic composer. In 1943, he wrote incidental music for a play called The Feast at Solhaug. This is the overture.

The overture to the play The Feast at Solhaug, music by Paul Isolfsson, Rúman Gamba conducted the Iceland Symphony. I'm Mindy Rattner. It's great to have your company for classical music on this 26th of July, the final Sunday of the month. The introduction and Rondo Capriccioso by Camille Saint-Saëns on the way later in the hour, and Sir Simon Rattle and the Vienna Philharmonic bring us Beethoven in, about 10 minutes. This is a tune that Franz Lehár called Where the Lark Sings.

Where the Lark Sings by Franz Lehár. Philip Boskovsky conducting the Vienna Johann Strauss Orchestra. Lighthearted might be a good way to describe that piece. And the same goes for this next one, a short work for piano by Emmanuel Chabrier. These days we're hearing bad news from the region of Bordeaux in France because of wildfires there. I bring that up only because Bordeaux comes to mind, because it was for the Bordeaux Conservatory that Emmanuel Chabrier composed this.

0: Being a Frenchman, Emmanuel Chabrier probably called that Balabile. It was played by Angela Hewitt. Support comes from the Guthrie Theatre presenting Private Lives by Noel Coward. This quick-witted comedy finds two divorcees honeymooning with new spouses, causing insults and romantic sparks to fly through August 23rd. Information and tickets, GuthrieTheatre.org.
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0: Having a concert band in your own living room, that is a thought. And on a day like today, when it's so hot around the region, we might want to take a pass on that. But all that great concert band music is right there on the stream. What needs be said, really, about this symphony by Beethoven?

0: No matter where you go in the world, nothing says classical music quite like the opening notes of the piece we just heard, the Symphony No. 5 by Beethoven. The Vienna Philharmonic was conducted by Sir Simon Rattle. Sir Simon was associated for many years with the Berlin Philharmonic Orchestra, conducted the London Symphony, and a whole bunch of other City of Birmingham Symphony, too. He was knighted in 1987 and had birthday honors as well in 1994. 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
2: 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I'm Steve Seal. When you make it to the end of your Monday, meet me in the evening for something stimulating, engaging, hopeful even, as we explore the vibrant music of now. 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
0: 5:49 on a steamy Sunday. Janine Jansen front and center with the Royal Philharmonic in Saint-Saëns' Introduction and Rondo Capriccioso.

The introduction and Rondo Capriccioso by Camille Saint-Saëns, Janine Janssen, the soloist, Barry Wordsworth with the Royal Philharmonic. It's a minute before 6 o'clock. 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It's hot. It's really hot. 98 degrees both in St. Paul and Minneapolis with partly sunny skies, and the heat warnings continue. An extreme heat warning in effect until 9 o'clock tonight. At 9 o'clock, the heat warning becomes a heat advisory, and that's expected to last until 8 o'clock tomorrow night. Mostly clear tonight, upper 70s for a low, mid-90s tomorrow.

gloaming. What a marvelous, old-fashioned word. Do you know what it means? It refers to twilight, growing dark, the onset of dusk. And you know how the sky looks then and how the air feels too. In the Gloaming is the title that George Whitefield Chadwick gave to this piece. I'm Mindy Ratner. Peter Kirov plays it for us this hour. Donald McCullough leads the McCullough Chorale in O Praise the Lord by Adolphus Hailstorm.

Music by a composer of our time, Adolphus Hailstork. Oh, praise the Lord. In a recording by the McCullough Chorale, led by Donald McCullough. It's always nice to have your company for classical music. I'm Mindy Ratner. Glad you could stop in on a Sunday. We have a Mozart symphony coming up in the course of the hour with Jane Glover and the London Mozart Players, and a violin concerto by a Swedish composer, Amanda Röntgenmeier, on the way as well. Hector Berlioz had a colossal flop with his first opera, but he learned a lot from it, and by the time he got to the last one, he knew what was what. This is the overture to that final opera, Beatrice and Benedict.

The rousing overture to Beatrice and Benedict, the final opera by Frenchman Hector Berlioz. Vladimir Ashkenazy conducted the Helsinki Philharmonic. This next music has a very different feel. It's by American George Whitefield Chadwick, and it's something that puts us in a calm frame of mind. It's called In the Gloaming.

0: could say that's what twilight sounds like. In The Gloaming by George Whitefield Chadwick, we heard pianist Peter Kiroff. Some Mozart on the way. 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
0: Oh, and what a maestro he is. And not a bad composer, either. Jane Glover conducts the London Mozart Players on a Sunday in Mozart's Symphony No. 30.

0: Jane Glover, and the London Mozart Players with music by Mozart. That was his Symphony No. 30. 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
1: What is it about Brainerd, Minnesota that attracts musicians from orchestras in L.A., Houston, San Francisco, Dallas, D.C., and the Metropolitan Opera, to name just a few? 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
0: Some music by Amanda Röntgenmeier. She was a Swedish violinist and composer, graduated from the Royal College of Music in Stockholm. This is her violin concerto.

Violin Concerto by Amanda Röntgenmeier. Gregory Melan was the violinist. Andreas Stör conducted the Helsingborg Symphony. It's a minute before 7 o'clock, and this is your classical Minnesota Public Radio, 99.5 KSJN Minneapolis St. Paul, bringing music to life with member support. 99.5. Keep that in mind because it's 99 degrees in St. Paul, 98 in Minneapolis at last report, both with mostly sunny skies. An extreme heat warning in effect until 9 tonight, then a heat advisory goes into effect until